0: thought it was just a little too short of a price. We're trying to win this thing. I wanted to go more big game hunting. Yeah. That's why my two stat leaders were 16 and 25 to 1.
1: It's probably a pretty good philosophy. As you mentioned that, how about this? We got a field goal for the Raiders. They're on the board. 13-34 to go in the second. 17-3 Texans over the Raiders. And you just need a little bit more if you bet this first half total over 20.5.
0: Matt Gay, a 52-yard field goal. 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
6: 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Baez is one of the Cardinals' top prospects, and he made his Major League debut on Saturday, August 15th, a day he will never forget. This will be the day he became the first player in Major League Baseball history to hit 3 home runs in his MLB debut. And he did it in his first 3 at-bats. And the first homer came on the first pitch. Baez is the 8th player in baseball's modern era since 1900 to hit multiple homers in his regular season MLB debut, and the 3rd this season. The Cardinals, who normally are a very competitive team, have had a very underwhelming season, hovering around 500. But on this Saturday, August 15th, it was all about the debut of Joshua Baez that did not disappoint.
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6: 9.5 minutes to go, third quarter, Texans and Raiders. Texans up 20-3 right now on the Las Vegas Raiders. Coming up in just a little bit, Matt, we will get the Los Angeles Chargers taking on the San Francisco.

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12: Yeah, buddy! August the 20th, be with you on a Thursday night. I'm Dustin Sweetelson, and I'll be with you all night long from the Circus Sportsbook in downtown Las Vegas. Always catch the show, Sirius XM Channel 158, YouTube TV, the Visa Watch app, and radio affiliates across the United States of God Bless America. I'll get to the particulars of the program in just a moment. We do have some drama right now in the first preseason game of the night. The Texans lead the Raiders 20-16, 44 seconds to go. Why does it matter? Well, the Raiders closed minus two, but more importantly, the total closed at 40. We are currently at 36. A touchdown here and the PAT would put it at 23-20, the Raiders winning if they can score a touchdown the final 38 seconds, and would put us over the total. And right now, Las Vegas, with 38 seconds remaining, is facing a 3rd-and-1 scenario on the road at Houston. This has been

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14: Back at it on Cashing Out. I'm Dustin Sweetelson coming to you from the Circus Sportsbook in downtown Las Vegas. Me here, you there, SiriusXM Channel 158, YouTube TV, the VSiN Watch app and radio affiliates across the United States of God Bless America. Appreciate you hanging out with us tonight as we've got football back in our lives. And to help us look ahead to the season, we're going out to the Progressive Guest Line, one of my favorite guys to talk ball with. He's Chad Brown, former All-Pro linebacker, 15 years in the National Football League, national champion at Colorado, and he joins us now on the program, and a great shot of him getting a sack as a member of the Seahawks behind him. Love it here. Chad, thanks for doing this, man. And I want to start with a team that played earlier today, and just big picture your thoughts on them, because from a Vegas wise guys perspective, a lot of people are buying the Houston Texans, but you know, the one question is, what are you getting out of C.J. Stroud? That defense is incredible, and you know a ton about defenses, but Stroud, what's your level of belief he can get to a level where this team can really be a contender in the AFC?
15: To be on with you, Dustin, and I think I'm like most of the football world, but we're not sure what we're going to get. There is a past experience with quarterbacks who can come in early in their career and have some success. But then eventually defenses catch up to them and they don't have another layer to their game. So is C.J. Stroud going to join that list or is he going to break through this season? So on the 13th, I've got the call for Buffalo Bills at the Houston Texans. I would certainly think for C.J. Stroud, he certainly shouldn't try to go out there and out-duel Josh Allen, certainly can

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8: Back at it on Cashing Out. I'm Dustin Sweetelson coming to you as always from the Circus Sportsbook in downtown Las Vegas. Still to come on the program, Night Bites. We will look back on the Pro Football Futures Draft, some of the best picks and analysis, and the reaction following. That's coming up in Night Bites in about 15 minutes on the show. Bottom of the hour, we go to Colby Dant on college football and futures. And then in our final segment, we will hit three up, three down, previewing the card for Major League Baseball and the NFL preseason on Friday. And the preseason is where we start with our next guest. He is Arthur DeCesar, Las Vegas odds maker over at Wager Talk right now. Find him on X at ArtDice21, and he joins us in his weekly spot here on Cashing Out. Art, thanks as always for the time today. Want to talk a little preseason because the line moves were crazy. In fact, they were so crazy that they didn't hit. If you bet on the closing number in week one of the NFL preseason, you did horrible. Line moves 0-8 against the spread when the flip of favorites. 23-51 against the spread since 2024. That courtesy of Big Al McMorty with the numbers. Dogs went 12-3 against the spread in week one. Road dogs 9-7. Unders were 12-4. And thus far on Thursday's action, we had the Raiders go over against Houston. They push at 2, and then we're wrapping up the Niners and Chargers. Final 4 minutes, 41-9, but we go over the total, and San Francisco is going to cover here as a dog.
9: Yeah, I think you hit it. I think everybody talked about, oh my God, unders, unders, unders, but you hit something too. The dogs were just as good as the unders last week. Right? I mean, people forget how good the dogs were in week one. Obviously, we start off this week with two games. We have two games go over. So you're maybe going to start to see maybe a little, you know, because in week two, this is now maybe the dress rehearsal for a lot of teams. There aren't 4 weeks like there used to be where they used to do a dress rehearsal in week three. If you're going to do one, it's going to be this week. So maybe keeping an eye on overs this week could be something.
8: Yeah, you know, that is an interesting note. So two overs on Thursday. And maybe the NFL does it for you guys, but the Thursday slate and then a Friday slate and then the weekend, it's almost like they're setting up for the book to react and say, hold on, we had unders last week, now we're having a... Like, how do you guys behind the counter view this where the trend starts to go one way, it comes back the other way? Do you say, well, if last week was all this and the first two are all this with unders versus overs now, do you start to adjust and tinker some numbers for Friday and Saturday?

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5: 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I'm Dustin Sweetelson, coming to you from the Circa Sportsbook in downtown Las Vegas. Me here, you there, Sirius XM, Channel 158, YouTube TV, the VSiN Watch app, and radio affiliates across the United States of God Bless America. Appreciate you hanging out with us tonight as we've got football back in our lives. And to help us look ahead to the season, we're going out to the Progressive Guest Line, one of my favorite guys to talk ball with. He's Chad Brown, former All-Pro linebacker, 15 years in the National Football League, national champion at Colorado, and he joins us now on the program, and a great shot of him getting a sack as a member of the Seahawks behind him. Love it here. Chad, thanks for doing this, man. And I want to start with a team that played earlier today, and just big picture your thoughts on them, because from a Vegas wise guys perspective, a lot of people are buying the Houston Texans, but you know, the one question is, what are you getting out of C.J. Stroud? That defense is incredible, and you know a ton about defenses, but Stroud, what's your level of belief he can get to a level where this team can really be a contender in the AFC?
6: To be on with you, Dustin, and I think I'm like most of the football world, but we're not sure what we're going to get. There is a past experience with quarterbacks who can come in early in their career and have some success. But then eventually defenses catch up to them and they don't have another layer to their game. So is C.J. Stroud going to join that list, or is he going to break through this season? So on the 13th, I've got the call for Buffalo Bills at the Houston Texans. I would certainly think for C.J. Stroud, he certainly shouldn't try to go out there and out-duel Josh Allen. Certainly can lean upon that Texans defense. I think DeMeco Ryans is a very smart head coach. Will try to bring his quarterback along slowly, not ask too much of him, because that seems to be the issue. When things get too big for him, then he reverts back to some very poor habits. So I'm not exactly sure. Obviously, that game early in the season will be a great tell for me to see him with my own eyes in person as to how much he's grown since some of these more recent past issues.
5: Yeah, the Bills, 1.5-point favorites on the road at Houston Sunday, September 13th. Totals 44.5. Let's go to the other end of that contest. Joe Brady's got quite the pressure on him this year. You take over a team where it's like Super Bowl or bust, or it's a failure. You'll be calling the game on Compass Media. What do you make of Buffalo this year, the addition of DJ Moore, and the pressure on Joe Brady and Josh Allen to get this done?
6: Last time we saw Josh Allen, he threw 4 interceptions against the Broncos. So Josh Allen, well, I just talked about asking too much of C.J. Stroud. Now, the Buffalo Bills have asked a lot of Josh Allen. Some games he's their leading rusher and, of course, their leading passer. But when you ask too much of him, or maybe he asks too much of himself and doesn't lean upon his teammates, then we see games like he had against the Broncos in the playoffs. Put up tremendous yardage numbers, but got careless with the football because he was trying to do too much. So he's able to rein himself in and play within himself and begin to trust his teammates.

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0: 50. He led the league back in 2022 as well. And what has been the theme of camp coming out of the Chiefs? He doesn't want to run the ball as much. He doesn't want to put himself in harm's play because if he's hurt, they can't win. What does that mean for the red zone? And by the way, I did think about Kenneth Walker to lead the league in rushing touchdowns at 16-1 as well here. But I opted to go with Mahomes because I feel like he might have a chip on his shoulder. For some reason, we only talk about Baker Mayfield having a chip on his shoulder. Somehow an elite like Mahomes can't. I think he hears that people are doubting Kansas City. They're 16-1 to win the Super Bowl, and I'm not going to doubt them. I'm not going to doubt Mahomes and Reed together. And if he's going to run less, think about it from this perspective. He had 5 rushing touchdowns last year. Had he played the full season and not gotten hurt, that's maybe 5 trips in the red zone where he's throwing it more instead of running it more. So I think with them trying to prove the doubters wrong, and I think with people acting like Patrick Mahomes may have slipped a little, I'm going to take him 20-1 to be your passing touchdown leader. That is the final play in my leftovers of the Pro Football Futures Draft. With that, let's get to the campus crawl where the top story is in Norman, Oklahoma, as Brett Venables has signed a 6-year extension to stay with the Sooners. Now, he's been good. He's been better than you think. 32-20. He's had 2 10-win seasons. He's had 2 6-win seasons, but he went to the college football playoff a year ago. That's why he is getting this contract extension. And for this season, I am very bullish on Oklahoma. In fact, I think they're a playoff team again with the defense and everything they have returning across the board. And a young O-line that played together a year ago. And then transfers coming in to help the offense. Trell Harris from Virginia, accomplished guy, over 800 yards. Parker Livingstone, 500 yards and 6 touchdowns a year ago. Tight ends from Florida and Colorado State and Tennessee. But everything revolves around Mateer, who was playing like a Heisman candidate to start the season last year until he got hurt. I believe that's the real Mateer. And the guy we saw at the end of the season was banged up and not 100%. I am very bullish on this team, and I think when you look at the national championship odds, if you're looking for a long shot, Oklahoma at 30-1 is one that really jumps out to me because I think there's staying power here. Staying in the SEC, Kalen DeBoer gave an update in Tuscaloosa that the staff is going to decide who will be the Tide's quarterback one over the weekend. They had a second scrimmage of their preseason earlier today. And it was at Bryant-Denny Stadium, so get used to the surroundings. Via On3.com, sources say Keelan Russell has the edge. The longer this thing gets dragged out, the more I think it's Keelan Russell, because Austin Mack was kind of in the pole position, someone who transferred from Washington with DeBoer to Alabama. But Russell's the upside play. He's a 5-star. He's 6'3", 190 pounds. He was better in the spring game a few months ago, and he's more mobile. And I think for Kalen DeBoer, he has to get this right. He's 20-8. I'll note that Saban was 19-8 after 2 seasons as well in Alabama, but DeBoer went 25-3 at Washington, and he inherited a program that was a national title contender. I know there's a lot of pressure on, and they lost a lot. I don't know if playing it safe with Austin Mack, who knows the system, is the right move here. If I am DeBoer, I probably want to take the shot with Keelan Russell and use Austin Mack as a backup plan. They hit the portal hard to fix that defense, but they have to run the ball if they're going to be more successful this year. And then later on in the show, if we have time, I'll share a clip of Matt Rhule, who said this is his best Nebraska team yet. I agree. Anthony Calandria is going to be a net positive for Nebraska this season. I think we got caught up with Dylan Raiola over the last few years, and it's not his fault, but he was thrust into a starting role where he wasn't experienced and refined. I think he lacked development. Calandria is a 4-year starter, played at UVA, played at UNLV, 23 touchdowns a year ago. I kind of like Nebraska plus money over 6.5 because he fits what Dana Holgorsen, the OC, wants to do for the Huskers this season.
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3: 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Candlebox, live in concert. Won't you let me fall behind? 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
5: Fifth round underway. Patrick Maher took the Pats under 10.5 wins to kick this thing off. We are at pick number 2 in the fifth round, and Stormy Bonantoni, you are on the clock.
6: I need a win total under for our VSiN NFL betting guide. 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I have zero faith in Deshaun Watson, and if Shedeur Sanders is your next best option, you're in a pretty rough space. I like the Browns in the future. I think it's an ugly situation for them this year. So under 5.5, plus 115 on Cleveland.
5: Cleveland under 5.5 wins. The play from Stormy in the fifth round, which kicks it now to Paulie Howard for pick number 3 here in the fifth.
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1: 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The band that helped start a revolution. Candlebox, live in concert. Won't you let me fall behind? Saturday, October 3rd at the Expo.

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9: Top of the hour, it is VSiN. Bob Books, Dave Ross, and Jensen Lewis here with you. I am here at the Mint Gaming Hall, Franklin, Kentucky. Our closer, Jensen Lewis, in Cleveland, Ohio, getting ready to get on that big bird right after the show, and it's out to Sin City for you, sir.
10: Looking forward to it. Just a little quick trip to get all set up with our proxies, Dave there and Tom at Vegas Football Proxy. We'll touch base with them tomorrow morning, get the official $1,000 hat, get my card for the solo entry. You and I already making some adjustments for our joint entry, the By the Book show entry, which I think we are looking forward to getting off to a much better start in week one and week two. But yeah, man, I'm just thrilled that it looks like a cool front moving through Vegas. Supposed to be in the high 90s, low 100s instead of these 110s people were telling me about. So yeah, it's 59 here in Cleveland. So by the time we land, we should be in triple digits. So we're looking forward to it.
9: Yeah, and I think it goes to show the slow start we had last year in weeks one and two, picked it up from there. It shows you how difficult it is to handicap the NFL, yeah. But that's what we're trying to do. And certainly what we did yesterday here is a network with our Pro Football Futures Draft, and that's where we begin our highlights and headlines.
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9: A lot of fun had by all. We had to make 10 selections here, Jensen. We did it yesterday on Mitch and Paul's show on Follow the Money, and it was a fantastic turn of events, I think, as the show went on, but also trying to find that value in it very quickly for those that might have missed the draft and our picks. I know some people on social media were asking. Jensen, what were the highlights for you of your selections?
10: Dustin Tweedleson was just a man about town, being able to wrangle this group, multiple locations, multiple time zones, multiple states. And I think to be able to squeeze this in 2 hours was just a phenomenal job of directing and orchestrating. A couple of top moments for me, just the quartet at

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0: of the hour. It is VSiN. Bob Books. I'm Dave Ross right here at the Mint Gaming Hall. Franklin, Kentucky. There's our closer, Jensen Lewis, getting ready to get on that big bird from Cleveland out there to Sin City. Jensen, excited for you to get out there. Obviously, it's the time of the year. Everybody is signing up for those contests, and I know you're going to get out there and do that as well. Are you going to check out? You got to hit some of the steakhouses there that we'd love to do, right?
1: Already set for Andiamo's tonight. We'll have Barry's tomorrow. So we'll hit the dynamic duo. Going to get the Sphere in tomorrow for our first time as well. See a little Backstreet's back. Just take in all the pomp and circumstance and then right back home first thing on Sunday morning. So business and pleasure on this trip and hopefully some winnings as well.
0: Absolutely love it. The Sphere is amazing. And you already know about Andiamo's and Barry's, how good those steakhouses are. A lot to get to here in Major League Baseball. Jensen, before we talk to Lou Finocchiaro about UFC Sacramento later on this hour, and of course, our best bets as well. But let's talk some baseball right now in today's edition of the Daily Diamond. You've got as good a pitching matchup as we're going to get maybe in the National League here down the stretch they come with the ATL in Milwaukee here, Jensen. I know we're talking about Cy Young possibilities here. What do you make of this big-time marquee matchup today?
1: Well, it is, and we get it standalone too, right? At least for the first couple of hours. Chris Sale, Jacob Mizorowski, opener of this series between Atlanta and Milwaukee. A postseason preview, perhaps. And if this is a game one of a postseason game, then yeah, we're in great shape. So this is going to be, where you can do a couple of different things. Dave, I'm seeing totals at 5.5 for the full game.
0: Oh, come on.
1: I'm seeing 5.5s out there. Now, 6 is at Circa. I played an under 6.5 at Novig at minus $1.25 because I would like a little breathing room with the hook. But make no mistake about it. Cy Young candidate against Cy Young favorites here with the Miz. And again, with all the free air conditioning we could have on display today, it's an easy under for me just because of the starting pitching matchup. Now, I'm wondering how long they're going to let Jacob Mizorowski go. Because remember, Dave, this is still a Brewer team with designs on not only, getting into the postseason as a top two seed, but also having Jacob Mizorowski fresh for a long October run. An idea for you here, and, three starts in August so far, he has pitched at least 6 innings in all 3 of them. Now, if you're Atlanta, it's a veteran team, veteran offense, excited to see what their idea is.

0: Now, if you want to kind of go a little bit differently here, you could combine strikeouts thrown. This is another DraftKings market. If you're interested this way and you don't have to worry about one guy, this is the Miz, getting double digits. Maybe it's a high pitch count. Maybe he's out. Maybe Chris Sale just goes and dominates. Mizorowski and Sale to combine for at least 18 strikeouts, Dave, is plus $1.12. So maybe that's a little more appetizing where you're not, you know, so constricted with Miz has to get at least 10. Sale has to at least get 8. Maybe it's flip-flop, you know? So it might be a different way to attack it if you feel that we are, at least by the total, going to get a run suppression environment and plenty of free air conditioning.
1: If 18 gets me my money back, I think that's the way I'd go, Jensen, with those choices there for that combination. Instead of trying to get the over 9.5, 7.5, because, again, do that math, we're trying to get to 10 and 8 pretty much anyway. So I think I'd take that at plus money, Jensen. I like where your head's at plus $1.12. I know you don't have action on it, but I know you saw the end of that Cardinals-Reds game, one of the wildest ninth innings you're ever going to see. And we had a dropped fly ball. A dropped fly ball for a third out, Jensen, that's going to get the Reds a victory, and instead leads to a Cardinal victory. Now, they're going to go on the road against the Phillies. What is that like when you're traveling, whether you're the Reds and you lose a game like that, or you're the Phillies and you win a game like that?
0: Well, the Cardinals. Okay, so the Cardinals, they're down to their last strike. It's a not
1: right.
0: Okay, it should be. This is a big leaguer. It's a routine fly ball.
1: It was in the sun.
0: All right?
1: Yeah.
0: But this is routine for a major league center fielder. You make this play in the ninth inning. Okay. So not only do you drop the ball, but then St. Louis goes on to score a boatload more. It's 10-5. It was 5-4. Okay, Reds. And then the Cardinals go and score 6 in the ninth. Hold the phone, everybody, because then the Cardinals issue 5 walks. In the bottom of the ninth inning, you get the winning run to the plate a couple of times, and the Cardinals have to hold on for dear life and bring in Riley O'Brien. They end up winning it 10-9. Okay, how does that work? Yes, Cardinals breathe a sigh of relief, but that's also one that could be debilitating, especially for the Reds. They got to go out to the West Coast now to take on the Diamondbacks. Diamondbacks licking their wounds a little bit after what happened with their series against the Red Sox. To me, I would actually go a little bit more towards the under for Reds and Diamondbacks. I play that for a unit under 8.5, minus $1.11. Pitching matchup, Nick Lodolo against Eduardo Rodriguez. And remember, Diamondbacks still dealing with the Hocatel Marte situation. So we'll see if a little home cooking helps them out. I'm seeing eights right now at DraftKings. So again, shop around. I believe Circa is still 8.5 at minus $1.10. The St. Louis Cardinals now just holding on for dear life. Problem is you go to Philadelphia and you're playing a Phillies team that's rolling right now. Jesus Luzardo on the mound. Cardinals have not named a starter yet, Dave. So I'm interested to see with how much they've had to use in the 5 games in 4 days against the Reds. I played the Phillies minus 1.5 at plus $1.08. Or plus $1.04. Let me double check my pricing here. Plus $1.08. Yes, on Novig, and I think this is more a play on not only Luzardo, who's been dominant here as of late, but this is also a play on a Philly offense that could wear out the Cardinals. If it's a bullpen game, if it's an opener trying to get bulk relief, this standalone situation tonight, Dave, I think favors Philadelphia by multiple runs. Coupled with what the Cardinals had to go through yesterday just to get that one across the line. So Phillies minus 1.5 on the run line, plus $1.08 for a unit against St. Louis here later on at Citizens Bank.
1: You know how excited I am about that Blue Jays to make the postseason ticket at 13-1. And they, you know, we talked about the daunting schedule before I made that play. Jensen, not only have they held their water here, they are excelling. They take 2 out of 3 down in Tampa. Now they're going to go to the Yankees. The Yankees excelling in Charm City, just when it looked like the Orioles were getting back in their good foot here. So after seeing what the Blue Jays did there, what the Yankees did in Baltimore, you're going to get the O's back home against the Rays, who are sputtering at home. How do you make sense of this topsy-turvy AL East all of a sudden?
0: Yeah, big, big, big tickets that we cash on Yankees money line yesterday in the under 8 in that contest, too. It does sound like I was listening with Dan Schulman, a great friend of the program, does a fabulous job play-by-play on Sportsnet calling the games for the Blue Jays. They are talking

0: that Spencer Arrighetti will be eligible to be activated off the IL today, and he could make that start. Also looking at potentially Vladimir Guerrero Jr., who was deemed to play in a rehab outing yesterday. He could be activated off the concussion IL today, too, so it could be two big roster moves. But you're right, coming into the Lions then here, Yankees rolling after what they did to the Orioles here in Charm City. No play on this one because it's Cam Schlittler. We'll kind of wait and see what happens there. What I would do, though, speaking of the American League East, we did play the Blue Jays at a nice plus price money line yesterday in that big three-unit winner. It got a little sweaty there towards the end, but we get the under for 3 units in that Rays and Blue Jays finale yesterday. Let's go right back to the well here, Dave. Let's play Rays Orioles under 8.5 minus $1.13. We'll play that for 2.5 units. Pitching matchup will be Freddie Peralta and Trevor Rogers. Now, I know what you're saying. Freddie Peralta in an under? It's okay, people. Everything's going to be fine. He's got a couple of starts now under the tutelage there for the Rays coaching staff. I think they've made some good adjustments on his changeup and kind of how he attacks. Trevor Rogers has been great, too. And, Dave, the Rays have been struggling, man. They come off that 9-0 road trip. That's a tough homestand. Mm-hmm. They're kind of leaking some oil right now offensively. Let's capitalize on it. Let's play that under at 7.5. As I mentioned, for, let's see, what did I remind you? Under 8.5. Under 8.5 for Rays Orioles. 2.5 units, minus $1.13.
1: Again, very quickly, you know, when you get a team like the Astros, who we thought might be able to make some separation there, and then what happened to them against the Angels, and now you have the A's coming into H-Town, gents. So you're going to have to lay big price points here for this weekend series, but is that the ultimate get right team right now is when you're going up against the A's?
0: Well, I don't know. This has been an interesting team throughout the year. And, you know, just when you think the Astros have it put together, they find ways to kind of, you know, upend themselves. And boy, would you lay an egg like you do against the Angels last night to the tune of 18-3? Oof. That's a bad spot. One other under I want to get in before the segment is over. Okay. Giants, Red Sox, 2 units on the under, 7.5. Logan Webb, Sonny Gray, ace on ace. Let's go. Could be a 2-hour game the way those guys are going right now.
1: Nailed those unders yesterday. Let's get back on the good foot today with more unders from Jay Lou. All right, when we come back, let's talk a little bit more about preseason. We got some games tonight to break down and some numbers associated. That's all next right here at VSiN by the Books.
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4: This is a Bloomberg Business of Sports report. A collection of soccer fan groups from around the world launched a petition calling for Gianni Infantino to resign as FIFA president after he tried to sell future World Cup profits to private investors. Infantino has resisted calls to leave office despite European soccer body UEFA saying it has no confidence in him. He has also been criticized by the leadership of North America's CONCACAF and the Asian Football Confederation. Billionaire hedge fund investor Bill Ackman has slammed U.S. Open Tennis Grand Slam organizers over the price of tickets. A day one ground pass will cost fans $363, which Ackman says is absurd and inconsistent with the USTA's mission to promote the sport of tennis. Black Sun has raised $1 billion for its inaugural investment vehicle, Mega Fund One, with a target of reaching $7 billion to invest across sports, media, entertainment, and technology. For the Bloomberg Business of Sports report, I'm Michael.
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1: 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We love going out there. I did it earlier this summer. Caught up with Tom and David to take care of us in Circa Million. Jensen, you are getting ready to go out there today to do the same thing. So, people, we practice what we preach. You got to get out there, get that proxy, and then you can sign up from anywhere in the country and be ready to lock and load. And then, Jensen, we do have a special contest we want to make people aware of that you and I are going to do here on the show. We'll give you more details before we get to week one of the NFL, but it'll be Survivor-esque for you and I with real money in numbers here at Circa, and we'll play along with the Survivor rules from Circa for our viewers and listeners, too, if they want to hop in.
0: Yeah, more of a monetization week-to-week exercise where if you want to extract money that's already been rolled over, we'll explain those details, but a great exercise into a multiple-entry Survivor format and also playing some of the strategy, too, with the real money line rollover. So that's a little window, a little sneak peek in honor of Luke Pinacaro. We will have in the coming weeks.
1: And we don't unit shame, so you can do whatever unit you want. If you want to play along with it, you can take $20, break it up four ways, $5 an entry. So however you want to do it at home, $4, however you want to do it. Let's talk about the preseason tonight. There are three games on tap. We've got the Jets taking on the Steelers. I'm seeing here the Jets about a point and a half favorite. And again, you're seeing a lot of these numbers here, Jensen, aligned pretty similarly to what we saw last night, right? Point and a half either way there. And we're seeing the Panthers right now, point and a half favorites against Jacksonville. And then the third game on the docket, Green Bay against Denver. And that's the big number out there right now. It's 6 and the highest total on the board at 40.5. Any game of interest to you? I think you do have an underplay that you do like here tonight.
0: I have 6 games of interest. Let's start tonight. Akershire Stadium, Jets and Steelers under 37.5 at minus $1.03 is the price that I got on Novig. It looks as though we will get Geno Smith for limited snaps with the ankle issue. Some starters will play, but we know that Breece Hall will be out with the groin issue. No Aaron Rodgers, no Mason Rudolph. Will Howard going to start? And then we'll probably see Drew Aller later for the Steelers. Hey, they looked really sharp in week one. Home defense, though, very solid. For the Steel Curtain and Big Mike McCarthy. Weather looks mild, some light wind, but with the limited high-end talent we'll see, plus the script looking like it'll be lower scoring. Feel like this is one of the cleaner unders on the board, Dave. So under 37.5, minus $1.03 here tonight. Tomorrow, and again, a lot of these plays on the under, Dave, are going to be predicated off one of Steve Mackinnon's preseason systems. When you have conference foes with a total of 37 or higher, the under has been really advantageous. And so that's where I've lined up a couple of these on Saturday. Let's start with the Commanders and the Lions at high noon. It will be Jared Goff sitting. Josh Dobbs probably alongside Luke Altmaier getting some equal work. Dan Campbell did say that some of the starters will play. On the other side, Dan Quinn, I believe, has the starters playing a good amount. We'll wait and see on the Jaden Daniels side. No Marcus Mariota, as we know. But the weather does get removed. More of an evaluation on the depth. And I still think we get a conservative script here, and the historical trend leads us to an under here. I got 37.5 on the under at minus $1.17. It is down to 36.5 at Circa. So those are the first two unders that I like here for NFL preseason week two tonight, tomorrow.
1: Yeah, we did get some inquiries about that. Like, would you blindly tail unders and taking points here? And I know we're not doing that blindly here. It has been advantageous. Now, yesterday, both games did go over their totals. Just point of interest there. And again, as we talked about in hour number one with Thomas Gable, you know, if you had the Texans in the first half, clearly that was the right side. Then you saw what happened in the second. In TG's words, you just don't know what you're going to get here in the second half, certainly as you get to week number two and three of the preseason. Jensen, later on in the weekend, a couple other games that I know you have your interest on. Speaking of taking the points against your Brownies right there, and I believe this will be Shador getting the start for Cleveland against the Buffalo Bills. Are you interested in taking those points with Buffalo?
0: If you are a VSiN Pro subscriber and saw Bill AD's email combining Steve Mackinnon, this is one of the top three bets to make. Now, I didn't get the three that Steve advocated for the Bills, but I will take plus 2.5 at a plus price here on Novig. Yes, we do get Shador Sanders starting for the Browns. Deshaun Watson will play in the second half. But if you've kind of followed along with the joint practice trend, Dave, this is a fade of the team that, quote-unquote, won the joint practices. And all the reports I got were the Browns were actually taking it to the Bills here. Mm. I think they stand up. I think that you get not only some competitive balance now from the Bills side in Cleveland. I think they can move the ball. Browns defense otherwise has been inconsistent in camp, but it looks like for the reports that they were pretty decent here against the Bills offense. So I'll still take the points at a plus price. Again, this is also following what Steve Mackinnon had put out there in Bill AD's daily email. So Bills plus 2.5 at plus money on that one. A couple other totals here to give you. Saints and Rams match up again for that conference foe with a total of 37 or higher. Of course, we'll have no Matthew Stafford there. I do believe that reports are that Tyler Shuck will get some more work, and then Spencer Rattler, Zach Wilson will be in there. Both offenses with those backups for longer stretches likes the under for yours truly. Under 37.5 minus $1.12. Same thing for your Cowboys and Cardinals in the desert. Dave, I know you're excited to watch Joe Milton and company go to work.
1: Oh, can't wait.
0: There for the Dallas Cowboys. I know you'll be staying up late for that one. This is going to be a purely depth battle. Cardinals have probably seen what they need to see from most of their starters, so don't expect a lot there. Again, I get a plus price on an under 37.5 at plus $1.02 on Novig. Absolutely love where this is going. So again, just to recap, tonight, Jets Steelers under 37.5 minus $1.03. Commanders Lions tomorrow under 37.5 minus $1.17. Bills plus 2.5 at the Browns, under 37.5 for Saints Rams minus $1.12, and then Cowboys Cardinals under 37.5 plus $1.02.
1: You know, later on in the program, because we thought the Big Sweet did such a good job of trying to wrangle in all the personalities he had to deal with, we'll put up what his picks were, even though he was the host yesterday, and he did put that out there on social media, and check him out on Cashing Out. So we'll put up Dustin's selections here. Jensen, we talk about it, and again, we're trying to win a contest, people, what we did yesterday. So not all of the plays that we made are necessarily going to be in our portfolios that we have in the upcoming season. Are there any plays, though, that you would look to add after the information that was dispersed yesterday in the program?
0: So I wonder what the leash is going to be for Geno Smith in New York. And even with the injury issues already, Cade Klubnik at 80-1 for Offensive Rookie of the Year. Now, I know that a lot has been looked in Arizona of Carson Beck. I think Jacoby Brissett gets a longer leash than people may realize just because he has the respect of that group already from what he did last year. Geno coming in may not have that, you know, ability. And depending on how long Breece Hall could be out, now I get they think it's on the shorter side. But right. Cade Klubnik at 80-1 might be a look for me. I haven't bet it yet, but it's certainly one that I have written down. And maybe I'll do a little more work on the plane on it. But, Dave, if this goes sideways early, does Aaron Glenn say, okay, if I'm going down, I'm going down with Geno, or let me get a shot with the young kid and show this ownership group, and hey, things are looking up. You know, I'd be interested to see if that ends up transpiring earlier. And that would be a look after looking at everything that happened yesterday and just kind of going through what we have already in pocket. Cade Klubnik, 80-1, offensive rookie of the year, might be a look for me.
1: You know, we were kidding about it yesterday during the program. You know, I was saying, hey, Nick Bakay, I'm with you. We're going to be fading the Jets. But there are people in the network that will not be fading the Jets. Obviously, the Breece Hall injury, as you alluded to, they say tentatively he should be back for the Tennessee opener here. They're getting 3 points in week one. We'll see about that. But it was interesting listening to Keyshawn Johnson yesterday to talk about Aaron Glenn. He said, that's my guy. I'm riding with Aaron Glenn. And Aaron Glenn is a Jet. We know Woody Johnson is the owner. Sometimes he hadn't had the longest leashes with head coaches. So, Jensen, great point. How long does the head coach, if he is in fact embattled and they struggle early, is the impetus there to make a change at quarterback to go to Cade and try to save a job that could possibly be out there in the offing? Or if he's get the good standing from the nod from management, says don't worry about it, and stays longer with the veteran Geno Smith. Interesting tentacles there. Let's talk UFC Sacramento with the great Lou Finocchiaro next right here. VSiN by the Books.
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1: We continue VSiN by the Books on this Friday morning. Dave Ross and Jensen Lewis here with you. 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Give him a follow on X at GamLou. And kind enough to join us now on the Progressive Guest Line. Good Friday morning to you, sir. I know it's a big day in the Finicaro household. Thinking of you as always. And this is a big card we're thinking about this weekend at UFC Sacramento. I know, Lou, that people are going to want to look right at the top, and they look at Fluffy against a guy nicknamed RoboCop. Is that as good as it gets for a quote-unquote lesser card here at UFC Sacramento?
23: Well, first, guys, thanks a lot for having me on. Happy Friday. And yeah, I mean, Sacramento's got to be thrilled. They're getting one of their own, a local Californian that lives there to host this fight card that actually only has like four Californians on it, believe it or not. That aside, Hernandez arrives off a loss, has been training with Strickland in Vegas, the guy that beat him, trying to tighten things up, get his momentum back. And when you see these two guys stand next to each other, you're going to think that Fluffy Hernandez is a middleweight and Gregory Rodriguez is a light heavyweight. Rodriguez is big and strong and powerful and ultra, ultra well-rounded. He can compete anywhere. The difference in these two is that because of his muscle-bound system, Rodriguez, if taxed, can slow and his energy can wane, and this is a five-round fight. And Fluffy Hernandez, provided he isn't getting flushed and just getting battered, he is a very evasive fighter that has a fluidity of movement and great strike evasion. So I think the plan for RoboCop is to regulate himself and try and maintain his energy and power through this fight, while Hernandez will want to take him late into the fight to win. I've been on Hernandez a couple different ways in parlays from previous cards into this one. And I do believe that Hernandez at home, without the travel aspect of it, will find a way to take this fight into the third or fourth round and therefore hold great edge as the fight goes on.
0: All right, Lou, it's not often that I see a $12 favorite on a main card, but Anthony Wint is there. And I was just thinking parlays out loud. I'm like, well, you know what? If I take Anthony Hernandez and Anthony Wint, if I get a double Anthony, the two for one, I at least get Anthony Hernandez down to like $1.59. I get a little more juice. Is it even worth taking the extra leg on there for that? I mean, I can't remember when we've spoken to you ever seeing on a main card this sizable of a one-sided favorite.
23: Six of the 13 fights on this card have favorites lined at 360 or greater. And so a lot of times I eliminate those fights, not this week. And Jensen, you led me right into this one perfect. Wint is there. They love this kid, Wint. And the kid they put in there is just above mannequin level in the UFC. So you just take the Wint right now. And I'm going to go further than that. I'm going to go as far as to say we want to take Barbosa also, and I'm not afraid of Dyer. Those are three monster favorites. And when the Sneak Peek podcast came out on Sunday, we took Barboza minus 760, Dyer minus 625, Wint at 10 to 1, so minus 10,000 or minus 1,000, and Fluffy plus 175. That converts to plus 127. Listen, if the UFC is going to play this game and set the table with the fighters that they want to win, then I'm going to take advantage of it. I'm not a big parlay guy, but if they're serving dessert, I'll have a double helping.
1: Oh, absolutely. We'll have it. Two scoops for yours truly as well, Lou. One of the fights that is very tightly aligned here will be the co-main event, and we get the polar bear back in there and Sergey Spivak against Vitor Petrino. Petrino, the small favorite, seen about $1.45, $1.50s out there in the marketplace. Come back in the polar bear is about a plus $1.24. What do you make of this matchup? Because I've been trying to get my handle on it. I'm looking dog or pass. What do you see in the co-main event?
23: I have struggled and tried my best to come up with a way to support Spivak. I can't. I'm going to use Petrino in this fight. I'm going to use him because his footwork. I'm going to use him because he is only a 247-pound fighter. He's fighting his second fight from light heavyweight. But that doesn't matter because Spivak's only 250 himself. I just think Spivak, as well-rounded as he is, I just don't think he has the flash that Petrino does, and I think the speed and power of Petrino will prevail, and I'll find a way to use Petrino some way in a parlay somehow, I think.
0: Got it. All right. Anywhere on the preliminary card here, Lou, that has an optional or at least an actionable angle? And again, you got another couple of fights here that are just absurd. Heavyweights are at least heavily bet on one side as far as the money line favorites. Anything in the prelim card that sticks out to you?
23: If you don't mind, Jensen, I'll just stick real quick with the main card because there's a fight on there that I want to call my best bet, and that's Markel Medeiros, who fights Mason Jones. Hey, this is probably going to be the best fight on the card. This dude, Mason Jones, don't mess around. It's his second stint in the UFC. He can wrestle. He can bang. He's a legitimate favorite here. However, Markel Medeiros been pining for a fight like this. He's fast. He's quick. He's evasive. And he can move very well. I really think that in a fight that's going to be a close decision, I love Medeiros small on the money line, but I like him even better, plus the 3.5 at plus 100. I had great success last week using the points handicap. And then to answer your question about the undercard, yeah, there's a fight on the undercard that I think that I want to draw our attention to, and it is McVay and Schultz. And this is the Fabio wannabe fight, because both of these guys have shoulder-length hair, and they look like a couple of runway models, not UFC fighters. And actually, it is McVay that I think has the better hands, while Schultz has the better grappling. So I'm looking for McVay here, and I think he is the natural partner to pair with Petrino in my parlay. But I think McVay knocks Wes Schultz out in this fight. McVay comes from a gym, the MMA Lab, that does an awful lot of work with grappling and BJJ, and I just don't see McVay getting subbed.
1: You know, another really intriguing fight up here when you get a guy like RDR back in the octagon, but he's moving up now in weight to light heavyweight against Roman Dolidze. So Rene de Ridder is a sizable favorite here. I was talking about with Rob Moreno, shout out to First Strike. And Lou, you know how this works with our guy Reed Kuhn. When you get these weight class differences, sometimes it's tough to account for the numbers when you start to break them down. How does that affect your handicap when you see a guy like the pedigreed of an RDR moving up in weight here?
23: Well, Dolidze is the same story, Dave, because he's fought between both of those weight divisions as well. To me, this has less to do with weight divisions and more to do with aptitude. And while Dolidze is a accomplished grappler, he will not be able to compete with de Ridder. And I think de Ridder just spending time at Florida, I believe it's AT&T, his hands are evolving. And it's an evolution, not a revolution. But I absolutely give favoritism here to RDR. I just don't see how the baker from Georgia is going to be able to get this done.
0: All right, Lou, last one from me, and I know we are a couple of weeks away from kickoff here in the NFL. From what's transpired, from your research, what you've all taken in, any changes for you in your portfolio or any, I guess, takes that have illuminated positions that you might be entering here in the near future?
23: Are you talking in the NFL, Jensen?
0: Yes, sir.
23: Sorry, guys, I got dogs barking and everything. I'm starting to try and find... I'm starting to try and find a reason to like teams. And I like the Cardinals. I'm not afraid of 3.5. I'm looking to take that over. I don't want to spill too much of who I like, but I like a complete changing of the guard in the AFC. I think Houston, Jacksonville, I want to call them San Diego, but they're LA, and Denver rise. And I think all the traditionals that begin with B and KC are going to ebb.
1: So maybe when you gave that Arizona Cardinal play there, dogs were barking literally in the background for that dog to bark there with Arizona in the other desert. Very quickly, Lou, tell the people what they get when they tune in to the Sneak Deep podcast and the Bout Business Pod.
23: Sneak Teep is an early look at the line movement for each week's card. The Bout Business is my final plays every week. 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It'll be out later today. Guys, you're doing great work on your show. I love being on every Friday, and thanks so much for having me.
1: Please give our thoughts to the missus there as well, Lou Finocchiaro. 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When we come back, we're going to get to our best bets. Got some in the UFC and also some in golf we'll discuss next right here on VSiN by the Books.
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1: 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You're getting ready to get on that big bird once we sign off today and turn it over to a numbers game with Gil Alexander. That will be up next here on the network. But we just had the great Lou Finocchiaro on. Please like, subscribe to the VSiN by the Books podcast. Love picking his brain each and every week. And I always say this, and Rob knows this well enough. Shout out to Rob Moreno, First Strike. Wherever you get your podcast, please download, like, and subscribe as well. We talk about this on the program too. You know, sometimes my opinions will change, Jensen, of what I have numbers-wise when I listen to people that I trust and value as well. And Lou certainly would be one of those people. Now, I did get to the window, and I listened very intently to Lou in the last conversation, and I think he aligns with me. He likes Fluffy Hernandez in the main event, as do I. And I played that earlier in the week at $1.70. That's now up to $2. But my bigger play is the over 2.5. And that's what I got down on. And what you have to hope, if you're Fluffy Hernandez, to Lou's point, is that after the Sean Strickland debacle, he's able to bide his time. Gregory Rodriguez, RoboCop, might want to try to conserve his energy as well, anticipating a longer night in Sacramento. And Jensen, that got me to the over 2.5 and laid a small price point at $1.20. I don't know how much bolder I want to get, because I do see a finish potentially coming later in the fight. So I don't know that I want to get as bold as a big-time money at the fight goes the distance and double that up. So I think I'm going to go 2.5 is what I already have in pocket and play that. Kennedy and Chekwu is going to be on the prelims. We didn't get to talk about this fight with Lou. And I'm looking at a massive height and reach advantage for Kennedy. And so a fight that I believe will stay standing should really help him out. And for a fight for 3 rounds, Jensen, that's lined at 1.5, tells you there's finishing potential. I think that comes more from the Inchekwu side. So I played the plus $1.10 here. Already have that in pocket from earlier in the week. I will tell you, the point that I was really listening to Lou on, I haven't pulled the trigger on the polar bear and Sergei Spivak here against Vitor Petrino. I want to, as Lou said, trying to find a way to make a case for the polar bear. He didn't make that case, and therefore I still haven't made that wager. But that is one I'm still waiting to see how they look in the scales, trying to get their plus money on the polar bear. But officially it's Kennedy and Chekwu in the prelims at plus $1.10 and the over in the main event, which goes with Lou's breakdown. That always makes me feel better at minus $1.20 in the main event. Before we get to something fun here to end the show kind of cahoots with what we did yesterday here in the network, Jensen, you do have some baseball plays out there for VSiN Pro subscribers. What do you have out there already for the people?
0: Biggest play right now, Orioles and Rays, under 8.5, minus $1.13, 2.5 unit play, and a lot that you like about where not only the Yankees just kind of exposed the Orioles and were able to be pretty dominant with that league-leading pitching staff, but the Rays have struggled offensively too. Toronto, and particularly Shane Bieber, putting it on him yesterday. I do feel that we are in for a good little run suppression environment tonight. Starting pitchers, again, Freddie Peralta will be going for the Tampa Bay Rays. It will be Trevor Rogers here for the Baltimore Orioles, under 8.5 on Novig, minus $1.13. Giants and Red Sox, also a great starting pitching matchup. Logan Webb, Sonny Gray, under 7.5, minus $1.13 for two units. Again, you're looking at a Giants team that struggled mightily against the Guardians here over the weekend, or at least leading into the weekend, the last 3 days in Cleveland. They get another stout pitching staff to try and go up against. All the theater tonight, Dave, will be the return of Rafael Devers to Fenway Park. Ooh. And what an ovation that might be. We shall see. But Craig Breslow probably going to be standing up applauding. Thank you very much, Rafi, for going away. We are fine without you. And that'll be a good one tonight. But again, aces up tonight. Logan Webb and Sonny Gray going for the Red Sox. So under 7.5, minus $1.13 for two units. Those the two big plays for me on the diamond so far tonight.
1: All right, we recapped our picks earlier, so please like, subscribe to the VSiN by the Books podcast. You can take a listen on your time here for our 10 picks that we had. Now, the master of ceremonies yesterday was the big Swede, Dustin Swedelson, who did it last year and did it this year. And I thought he and Matt Youmans got along swimmingly this year. I think the pace of play was fantastic. I think everybody was really happy in year number two. Now, Dustin did put this tweet out, and hopefully you check him out nightly here in the network here on Cashing Out. And he said, since I wasn't invited, well, Dustin, you were the master of ceremonies. You were more than just invited. I picked from the leftovers. These were not selected by any of the experts here on the network, Jensen. So here is Dustin's card following the rules of engagement that were detailed out there. So he went with the Giants to win the NFC East at plus $6. Mm. He picked the Pack. Nobody picked the Pack at plus 225. His two overs, Giants 7.5, that would be correlated obviously to the 6-1 to win the East. Atlanta, thank you, Dustin, over 7.5. And New Orleans under 7.5. Detroit under 10.5. I don't mind those picks at all. Tyler Warren over his receiving prop of 774 yards there for the Colts. David Montgomery over 7.5 rushing touchdowns. And then Patrick Mahomes for the leader categories, passing touchdowns 20-1. And Trey McBride, 60-1. I got to say, just at first blush, it's pretty darn good for the quote-unquote leftovers from what were not selected in our draft.
0: Yeah, I think there is a lot of value looking at where a couple of these props are. Listen, David Montgomery, knowing that he's going to be the lead back now in that Texans backfield, it feels like he's going to get the lion's share of those goal line carries too. Obviously, Woody Marks is going to be a great handcuff to have there. I think that as long as Tyler Warren is healthy, regardless of what quarterback you have in Indianapolis, that should fly over for that over 774.5 receiving yards. I do factor in. I like where his Detroit under is. And again, this is correlated with what I did. I took the longest shot of the division winners that I think is as viable or at least a very logical path. And I think the NFC North, and I know you mentioned no one picked the Packers, so I think you can make an argument for all four teams. All four teams, I think, are viable division winners. But I like taking the Vikings at the longest odds. Again, you only get 10 plays. You got to try and maximize your odds, payoffs, for those winning potential tickets. So I can see where he went with the Giants. If it does click with Harbaugh and Jackson Dart and they get health on their side this year, that's going to be a handful to deal with, especially defensively. Already seeing reports that Arvell Reese is an absolute beast for them, and that will be great with what they've done the last couple of years in the draft. The Trey McBride receiving touchdown leader, when you think of long shot picks and just knowing the volume, Dave, the volume and knowing that the Cardinals are likely playing from behind a lot, you're airing it out. Mm. You're looking for big red zone targets. Jacoby Brissett, and he already have a fabulous dynamic. That's a sneaky long shot. Very good out of you, Dustin Swedelson. And then we'll just see. The Mahomes one, hey, if he's right and the offense is right with Eric Bieniemy back at the helm, yeah, I could see that. I could see a path there, too. But well done. And hopfully he got those adult beverages he needed. He definitely earned it last night after his show. I saw him repost already this morning, so he's up and early, the true professional that he is. But, again, round of applause. Job well done. Thank you again very much, Steve Cohen, Bill AD, for putting this on. We do already have an indicator, and I will find out more from Steve at dinner at Andiamo's tonight, what the early plans are for version 3 of the Pro Football Futures Draft. But let's go. As Pete Golding would say, Dave, spot the ball and let's go.
1: Can't wait. By the way, I hope Dustin's over 7.5 Atlanta pick gets home. Because if that gets home, remember, that was 6.5 earlier in the year where I played it. Then it got adjusted up to 7.5. I think year 3 we might see adjusted win totals back in the draft next year. So I know there's already been talk of that for next year. And hopefully it's all in Vegas. That would be a lot of fun. You're getting ready on the Big Bird. You already packed to go, my man?
0: Yeah, pretty much. Going to get a quick bite to eat. We'll get on the road and looking forward to a little 4-hour jaunt. Got some movies all jacked up here. I am going to catch up on that latest edition of the Circus Survivor documentary. Get all the juices flowing. Looking forward to a very quick but a very fun weekend out in the desert.
1: And again, don't forget, people, you can always reach out to Jensen and I. Buy the books at VSiN.com. Just let us know where you're writing, where you're watching from, and we will take those queries and try to do our best to answer those as the shows go. Great stuff, Jensen. Safe travels out there to Sin City. Say hi to everybody for me out there. If you want more VSiN, of course you do. You've been watching on FanDuel Sports Network, YouTube television. We've got a numbers game coming straight at you. Gil Alexander, he is up next on VSiN, the Sports Betting Network.
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23: 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It is Gil Alexander flying solo once again on this Friday. What we call around here Fezzik Fridays, at least in the last hour. Stevie Fezzik will join us. Everything on his mind. Usually it's Felika and Fezzik. Felika is still on his Alaskan cruise. So we had to come up with a guest that also had a last name that begins with the letter F for the alliteration. Tony Farmer stepping in for Chris Felika today. And looking forward to that because Tony not only does his Survivor podcast, but he also is I don't know how to characterize it. I want to say aspiring investigative reporter. Maybe he's an investigative reporter first and Survivor second. So at least one of the segments with Tony later, I got to just let him go on about some of the stories he's been obsessed with this summer. Diana Russini, Mike Vrabel, Kyle Shanahan, see what he's into these days. And Tony's doing big things with Survivor. By big things, I mean he's all in. We'll get into that with Tony. Bill Connolly from ESPN is going to join us. He is the college football version of Aaron Schatz, is the best way I would put it. SP Plus is his college football stat that he is the creator of. We will talk college football with Bill Connolly later on the show. And then first hour, I skipped over the stuff that's coming early. Our own Tim Murray to talk college football with us, JVT, NFL, and college football. And in between our football, the global football, that is soccer, Paul Carr, who was kind enough to join us yesterday for season longs in the Prem. Today, his first three-pack of Premier League plays. Week number one in the Premier League. I know it's week zero college football, week one the NFL coming up, but week one of the Prem coming up with Paul Carr. So lots of guests, and I got to... Kelly, by the way, will be back on Monday. I think he's already back in town, Danny. Yes, back in town? He is somewhere in this land of ours, but we give him the final day off here. He'll be back on Monday. Looking forward to that. August wins update real quick. Phillies, not everybody played yesterday, so Phillies remain at the top, 13-5. Our Tigers remain well behind at 9-8. But you see the Padres, Cubs, and Rays, not to mention the Cardinals and Blue Jays now also knocking at the dough on the Phillies here for the August wins. If you have one of those teams, you are in business. So good luck to you on that. Tennis yesterday. We had one play. It was a large dog. It was on serve in the first. It was 3-4, 30 love. All was going well with Thiago Agustin Tirante, and then nothing after that. Just total. His serve just abandoned him, and it was all Artur Fils. One-way traffic, as we say in tennis, after that. So we do not get the win there. He gets beat pretty handily. Today, two, both on the ladies' side. Both on the ladies' side. Sarah Beliak, who took down Aryna Sabalenka, plus 191 versus Maddie Keys. All the tennis plays based on the numbers. That's what the show is called. All about the data. No way Sarah Beliak, should be this big of a dog against Maddie Keys. In fact, I think it should be way shorter. This plus 191 on Bayek versus Keys, and then Marta Kostyuk. Speaking of dogs, this one not quite as large of an underdog, but Marta Kostyuk +123 versus Coco. This is in the back half of the quarterfinals in Cincinnati on the way to the U.S. Open. NFL preseason. Again, last night, first of all, one of the first of the Drew Dinsick fade the team.

0: Jacksonville, Liam Cohen, reversing course. Said that Trevor Lawrence and others will get a couple drives potentially, unquote, against the Panthers tonight. Panthers also a 1.5-point road favorite there. And then the third of the three tonight, Green Bay at Denver. Jordan Love set to play for the second straight week. However, Coach Matt LaFleur has not detailed how long. Quote, you're just going to have to watch to find out, so I think it's pretty fluid, unquote. Love played only the opening series in week one, lost to Pittsburgh. Bo Nix going to make his preseason debut for the Broncos. Returning from a fractured right ankle, Bo is going to play. Sean Payton said before last week's game, Bo won't play in this game. He'll play next week. Next week is here. Nix wants to play. He'll play the next 2 weeks. So Nix will play today and next week as well, rounding out the preseason behind new play caller Davis Webb. Sean Payton, at least for the time being, saying, here, you go ahead. You call the plays. Yesterday, we had our second annual NFL, our VSiN NFL Futures Draft. A good time was had by all. It was 11 of us from VSiN. Keyshawn Johnson, Super Bowl winning wideout, was part of this as well, as was friend of show. He's been on the show many times through the years. One of my favorite guests, Nick Bakay. Nick Bakay, for our purposes, sports betting wise, his biggest fame in the sports betting world, way before ESPN would ever acknowledge sports betting. Now it's a whole new world. But back in the day when it was verboten, early 2000s, Nick would do great segments, these comedy segments where he would talk about bad beats in his own way, advantage push. And Nick and I were texting during the day yesterday, and he texted, he said, is Barry Word still active? And how do you feel about over 4.5 touchdowns? Which is fantastic, obscure running back humor. But here are the plays I ended up with. I don't do that. This is sort of akin to, hey, no one wants to hear about anybody else's fantasy draft. But I'm going to make a point here about this. These are my picks. I started out, I had the fourth pick in the draft. I ended up going with Caleb Williams, passing yards leader at 10-1. We were held to five categories. Stat leader, a player prop, over, under on team totals, and a division winner. So to me, and by the way, then afterwards, I believe it was Luke who did this. If it was somebody else, forgive me, but it was Luke. Yeah, Luke did an AI review of all of our drafts, who had the best draft, who had the worst draft. I believe it said that Tim Murray had the best draft, if I'm not mistaken. I ended up, according to Claude, I ended up with the 8th out of 13. Now, here's the review of my draft. Gil doubled up on Caleb Williams, passing leader 20-1. And over 3,625.5 yards, which is a correlated bet rather than diversification. Good if Williams pops, ugly if he doesn't. Well, you listen here, Claude, that is your real name. And this is the point I really want to make about this, because I'm very happy with all my plays. I don't think Claude gets it, just between you and me. So this is sort of a billboard for, if you think AI gets sports betting better than a human being does, or at least a contest strategy, it doesn't. Because really, to me, there was only two strategies in a draft like this where you only have 10 plays and you're held to those categories, two picks each in those categories. For me, because over-unders, we couldn't do alts, and player props, you kind of had to stick to the over-unders. You couldn't do alts there either. You only had four opportunities then, division winner and more specifically stat leaders, to really take shots. And the only two strategies in this draft, to me, were to take those four opportunities to take bombs, which I tried to do. Division winners, not really bombs, but as long shots as you could possibly take at the moment. And the other strategy, actually, correlation. Because you don't care if you finish second here or 13th. You're trying to win the game. And so correlation and bombs are the only two correct strategies. You got that, Claude? JVT, Tim Murray, Paul Carr, all coming up. It's a numbers game right here at VSiN.
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1: 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We get tweets beating the book. LFC title records. Is this supposed to say Gil Alexander? Apparently my tennis plays at VSiN.com/picks are under the name Eric Cohen. Danny, who's Eric Cohen? Is that a made-up name? Is that somebody? Okay. Somehow we've inflated the Zach's last name and the name Eric, and those are my tennis picks, so let's change that. Sarah Beliak and Marta Kostyuk. On the VSiN.com/picks page for subscribers. This is from, let's see, I'm going to, 10 o'clock. Well, after a long hiatus, it was lovely to check in with you, Gil, and lead up to start of the NFL. And wow, you didn't disappoint. Awesome show, Will Hill. Free code for Warren's book and insights, a chat with crack EPL tips. I missed you, mate. You too, 10 o'clock. Thanks for coming back for football season. I think a lot of people probably do that, right? They kind of, they're football only folks. Cato, well, let's see who we got here. Let's see. Oh, 3JackH3131. No tennis today? No, they're under Eric Cohen, whoever that is. Let's see. Cody. Hey, Gil, what are the chances you can get alleged non-Dodgers fan Mr. Claw Machine on to talk about the Mark Walter situation? I know he has some juicy takes. Also would love to hear his PCA versus Ohtani MVP thoughts. You are referring to Jason Weingarten, and you know what? I'm going to do that. I'm going to reach out to Jason, see if he wants to come on and talk about those subjects. Ladies and gentlemen, he is the co-host of Money Moves, which follows this show each and every Monday through Friday, 10 a.m. Pacific, 1 p.m. Eastern. He does it with the lovely Stormy Bonatoni. It's the equally lovely Jonathan Von Tobel, courtesy of the Progressive Guest Line. You can follow him on Twitter at MeJVT. Look at this dude. He's svelte. What's happening, John? How you doing, man?
2: Nothing much. Had a fun time yesterday in the Futures yes. Draft that we participated in. Always good to give Dustin Sweetelson a bunch of crap. And rumor has it that John Hansen is still trying to make a selection at this point.
1: John Hansen had the most. I was gonna ignore that in the opener, but he did have a little trouble with this, didn't he? He was, yeah. He had a little trouble. We got through it, though.
2: And I don't know if you know me, Gil, but I'm not one to sense weakness and not let that go. I mean, come on now. We got to give him a little crap for it.
1: You are the animal in the wild that senses it and pounces. I know. Yeah, well. John got through it. We got through it in 2 hours, by the way. Well done by Dustin, shepherding it along. All right, let's talk NFL preseason. You have one preseason play for us this weekend.
2: Yeah, so far just the one. This has kind of been my theme. I haven't played a lot of preseason stuff, but I've tried to kind of push against the grain of some of these line moves. This is one I just kind of don't understand. Last week, Sean Payton told us what the plan was for the starters, and we saw this line open at like 3.5, and I was like, yeah, that makes sense. It's similar to the Bengals game last week, right? Gil, we talked about that last week, which was, hey, I thought the opener of Bengals -3.5 included Joe Burrow and the starters playing, but the market was like, that's not enough, and then pushed it up to 6.5. By the way, the Green Bay Packers are playing their starters, right? I mean, that's part of the report. Yeah. LaFleur said that.
1: That's great.
2: And yet the market's like, ah, 6. Like, we're going to stay here, 6.5. So, I disagree. I think, again, all the market had the information baked into it. And it's so weird how the market kind of selectively decides when it wants to respect the preseason information and when it doesn't. I'll take 6.5 for the Green Bay Packers. Again, just pushing against the information for the game. It all gets wild afterwards. I'm not going to pretend to be able to handicap what's going to happen in the third or fourth quarters. To me, it's just a play on the number that I think the market is overvaluing some of the information that's out there and not valuing enough some of the other stuff.
1: We noticed this is of all the things, I mean, there's so many things that changed after PASPA was ruled unconstitutional, but with the proliferation of legalized betting, as far back as like primetime action, when we were doing the South Point, I distinctly remember Matt Brown over and over, week after week, like, we knew this information for 3 days. Why is this moving now? Right? Yeah. That kind of thing that you're just referring to. And I do think part of that is you, me, everybody that is immersed in sports betting, we're so close to the sun. Like, sometimes we forget. Most people are just so casual. And they're like, wait, what? Sure. Bo Nix is playing? Oh, my God, I got to bet him. Broncos favored by 6. All right. To college football.
2: Makes sense.
1: Yeah, week zero, college football. North Carolina and TCU. Horned Frogs favored by 7.5. How are you playing this?
2: So I'm going to take North Carolina. It's funny. I think it's just me and Bill Belichick who are rooting for the Tar Heels against TCU in Ireland. But I'll say this to the point of information to an extent. We get the news, and you and I were talking about this in the studio yesterday, that TCU has to dismiss the Louisiana Tech transfer that was slated to start at safety for them, Jacob Fields. And that it sounds like, according to some reports, that his actions, we'll say, have affected the potential status of a starting wide receiver for them as well. We'll see if that actually happens here. But I was already looking at North Carolina in general. Look, this is a weird game. College kids making a long trip out to Ireland. We have seen odd results in these college games out there across the pond multiple times. And I think one of the underrated aspects of what this North Carolina team did last year was they were an adequate, we'll call them, defensive group, right? Yards per drop back in which they gave up last year, they were floating around like the 90th percentile. Pass expected points added per play, they were in the 75th. Non-explosive EPA per play, they were around 60th. Like, they were a decent defensive team. And stop me if you've heard this before, Gil. I think Bill Belichick can coach defense still. Yeah. You know, this whole thing might kind of be a nightmare. But I do think that we're kind of getting to the point where we're refusing to see some of the positives with North Carolina. And down the stretch of the season last year, they were covering numbers because they were just dragging opponents down defensively and really forcing them into the muck and forcing a lot of low-scoring, tight games. And I think that you can get something similar here. I trust Belichick on defense. I don't think that's a really hot take. And I think they're going to be able to stay inside of this number in a weird setting. So give me North Carolina plus 7.5. Factor in TCU with the two potential starters out. We know one of them's out because he got dismissed from the team. And breaking in a new offense against Belichick's defense. I'll take my chances in a weird setting like this plus 7.5.
1: Despite the absence of Michael Lombardi, JVT going with the Heels plus 7.5. Let me just ask you this in this scenario because I'm curious. If North Carolina starts to fall behind in this game, and let's say it becomes like two touchdowns, like at what point does your brain immediately toggle to, oh, good Lord, this is going to be a disaster? Will it get there?
2: Yeah, I mean, it's probably it, right? Because I don't know if they're capable offensively of digging out of holes. They named, I think it was Billy Edwards Jr., the starting quarterback the other day. But I'll say this, too. Look, Bobby Petrino is the offensive coordinator, and Petrino's done a pretty good job as a play caller. And I think that they're going to be more capable than we expect. I think there's also a reason why they named Edwards, because they just want like the veteran guy to give him some sort of presence. He's familiar with the offense too, so there's some sort of like floor you would think that's kind of baked into that system. So I think overall, I'm with you. Like, I want this to be ugly. I want this to be like a 3-point game. I want this to be like 3-0 the entire way. I think being under the total is the way I want this thing to go. If it starts to expand out, I don't know if I'm going to be in a pretty good spot here. So I am hoping for something low scoring for sure.
1: All right. Your UNLV Rebels, I think you can call them your UNLV Rebels, at home. Well, let's call them Legion Stadium home for this week. Yeah. 6-point favorites against Memphis. And you are very objective here. You're going with Memphis in the points.
2: Yeah, 6.5. There's a couple of 6.5 still out there. I think UNLV has been a little overvalued in the betting market and a lot. I mean, a lot of people do expect big things from this UNLV team, and I can understand it to an extent, right? They could be a playoff team, one of the groups, they're the group of six representative. But I think there's a little more flaws with this team defensively. I think that when you look at the quarterback play right off the bat against Memphis, I'm going to be curious to see Jackson Arnold and in his start here against UNLV. I'm assuming that he's going to start, I think. And even if he doesn't, if it's like an orgy package, the majority of the snaps at quarterback are going to go to the Auburn/Oklahoma transfer at quarterback. But I think that watching this team a little bit up close and seeing the way that they've played, I just think that the betting market has these expectations that probably shouldn't be there for UNLV. And keep in mind, Gil, this is kind of a CFP eliminator. Memphis can win its conference, and it can
1: amazing?
2: Be a group of six. This is a high leverage game, for both teams. And let's say this, too. A lot of people out here want Allegiant to be packed and have a lot of people out there. They don't have a true home field advantage. So if you're over-factoring that in for UNLV, too, I think you just get a little too far. I thought there should be 4 as opposed to 6. So we're going to go with 6.5 with Memphis. There's plenty of those out there.
1: Yeah, it's a strange environment, but you're so right about college football. Like, that's a sneaky big game. It has implications. Yeah. Our buddy Dr. Bob has been harmed by Jacksonville State through the years. Jacksonville State Gamecocks, North Dakota State Bison, at the Fargo Dome with the Bison favored by 7. You have a play in this.
2: Yeah, so this is a theory on, I don't really think that this North Dakota State team is as good as the betting market thinks they are either. You know, they make this transition, they're in the Mountain West now, and they get thrust into the status of potential favorite to win this league. They've slipped a little bit in the odds. The betting market's kind of corrected itself a bit. But I think that they're coming in, Bill. They decided to go with the internal route, internal promotion, bringing in a lot of freshmen in the recruiting class. They only brought in 3 Power 4 transfers, one of which is a punter. They didn't really go the route that a lot of people did. And so I think that the expectation for North Dakota State, who very much dominated its previous conference, is maybe that's going to continue. But I just think we're a little too high here. So I'll take the full touchdown. I think that it's probably going to come off that, maybe get to 6.5 by the time we get to the game time itself. But this is not so much pro Jacksonville State as it is anti-North Dakota State and the market's perception of that team. And I'm getting that 7, so we'll go with the Gamecocks here.
1: All right, final question. You are an Indianapolis Colts fan. What is the finishing, what is the finishing 1-2-3-4 in the AFC South this year?
2: 1-2-3-4, I'll go with Texans, Jags, Titans, Colts.
1: Oh, last. Wow.
2: I mean, to be fair, I think it's kind of like an NFC North situation where, like, 7 wins could get you last, and that's somewhat of a respectable season. You know what I'm saying?
1: Okay. I wasn't expecting the Titans above them, but okay.
2: Yeah.
1: Not good. Jonathan Von Tobel, everybody. Again, 1 p.m. Eastern. Excuse me. Pardon me. I got that wrong. 2 p.m. Eastern, 11 a.m. Pacific for Money Moves, Monday through Friday, including today. Thank you, JBT. Appreciate it.
2: See you, bud.
1: Coming back, Paul Carr on the prem. He's got a 3-pack of plays. It's a numbers game right here at VSiN, the Sports Betting Network.
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1: 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We get tweets beating the book. This is from Shrek McPhee. Eagle plus 140 to win the Cincy tournament seems good in my opinion. Bagula looked hurt yesterday. Wouldn't be shocked if she retires, withdraws prior to the semi tomorrow. Iga got through when Elena Rybakina got hurt yesterday in the first set. Iga was up 4-1. Iga's a truck right now. I do not disagree at all with that take. And speaking of tennis, we have big breaking news for the United States Open. And if you can race to whatever book you can right now, if they are slow on this, Jannik Sinner announcing that he is not going to play in the U.S. Open. Carlos Alcaraz already previously announcing that he will play in the U.S. Open. So if you have a book or a skin that is slow to take down, and I just found one that was, race, and I would bet Alcaraz as quickly as possible. I got a plus 175 on Carlitos, and I could see Sinner was still up on the board. So run, run as fast as you can. This is from, Tim Bowers. After Paul Carr's info on Hull City being super bad, I wonder how likely the two matches of Arsenal versus Hull City, that one of his three-pack bets will be Arsenal win to nil this season. Oh, I'm sure when that happens, he absolutely will. No Emu Doug, Gil versus the Machine. Oh, yeah, talking about Claude earlier, saying that I had a poor draft because I wasn't diversified enough. No, Claude, that's not what you're supposed to do. That's the opposite of what you're supposed to do. He said, who will dominate? Whose English will be succinct and correct? Who will add the proper pronunciation? Yes, we'll battle it out on that as well. Shout out to Jannik Sinner for announcing it himself. By the way, Willie B. Benton said, shout out to Jannik for tweeting his breaking news himself, and shout out to the guy in my Discord who shared a tweet within 1 minute of it being posted. I got Carlos at plus 225. Oh, you were quicker than I was. Plus 225 for Willie B. Benton. I got plus 175 on Carlos. I would imagine Carlos goes down to short plus money probably by the end of this show. That is my guess. Derby Day Day. Let's see. Oh, futures draft should have more rules next year. But seriously, why not allow whatever wager category, including alts and score winner by round, confidence rating times odds of pick? Yeah, no, I agree with you. I think it's a it was confined very much to certain rules. So the elimination of the alt plays was threw us off a little bit. That's for sure. Mike at Mikey Drama 21. Did JVT say? Oh, I was going to touch on this too, man. You caught it as I did. Did JVT say orgy package? I googled it. Now I'm going down a bad rabbit hole. Yeah, don't Google that. Don't Google that. It's a bad Google. But yes, he did. I believe he did refer to a scheme, if you will, in football as an orgy package. Speaking of Paul Carr. And he was kind enough to join us for two segments yesterday doing Premier League season longs. He had top of the Premier League, bottom of the Premier League. Who's likely to get relegated? Had a bet on that. Top half, bottom half, top four. We did it all. Golden Boot. Paul Carr joins us now for his weekly segment where he gives us a three-pack of plays in the Premier League. He joins us now courtesy of the Progressive Guest Line. You can follow him on Twitter at Paul Carr. He is the czar of True Media Networks. I believe that's his title. How you doing, Paul?
21: I'm good. I'm just glad you didn't use orgy package as your segue to get from JVT to me. So thank you for that.
1: That's right. Didn't do that. By the way, best line of the draft yesterday was Nick Bakay. And someone actually tweeted in about this, so forgive me, whoever. I'm stealing your tweet here, but you reminded me of this. Nick Bakay said that he had named one of his fantasy football teams Matt Humans as a colon, as a tribute to Matt Humans' fast food rankings. Matt Humans is colon. Excellent fantasy football name. Thank you for all the plays yesterday, Paul. Appreciate it, man. Yeah. You feel good about all of them?
21: I think so. I mean, I mentioned Man City title. I've seen Man City at plus 400 on DraftKings today. So if you're interested, again, that's getting pretty high up there. I played it at plus 350 originally and was pretty happy with that. So it's still drifting a little bit.
1: Still drifting. Okay. A lot of response to the Hull City one. I know Kelly jumped on Hull City. We got a text from him. He's jumping on them as the last place team. Again, you believe they could flirt with the all-time low record of 11 points when all is said
21: and done. It's in play. It's in play for the first time, I think, in a while. We've had several, you know, again, like Wolves last year kind of made a run at it, but they were never really that bad. I think this Hull City team might be that bad.
1: All right. Speaking of Hull City, let us begin tomorrow. Man U at Hull City. What do you got?
21: Yeah, no games have been played, obviously, so we're just kind of going on our priors for the preseason. So let the fading of Hull City begin. I will take Manchester United, lay the goal and a half, plus 110 I got. Again, Hull City, just their underlying numbers had them as the second worst team in the championship last year, which is the second division in England. But somehow they finished sixth and made it through the playoffs. And while they've signed a bunch of guys, none of them look like major impact guys or necessarily even kind of, you know, solid Premier League type of players. So maybe they'll prove us all wrong and, you know, hang around or at least flirt with staying up or something. But until we see something like that, I'm going to take Manchester United, who projects as the, you know, a clear top five team in England, plenty of good players. Michael Carrick is their manager, so I have questions about them for the season. He came on mid-year last year and ran pretty hot, got good results. I don't know how good a manager he is, but the talent gap is just so wide here that I will lay the goal and a half with Manchester United at plus 110.
1: Laying the goal and a half, Man U, plus 110 at Hull City. You mentioned something there at the beginning, just a handicapping question. Mm-hmm. You said we have to go off the priors right here. When I've had Dr. Bob on through the years, Aaron Schatz, and I'm not suggesting you model to the same depth as those guys, but I always, you know, they had a definitive answer when I would ask them, when do your priors slough off and to what percentage do they slough off? And they had a very mathematical answer. Oh, after 4 weeks, this percentage goes away and it's current, mm-hmm. you know, actual performance on the field this season, then this much more percentage goes away. By this week, priors are completely gone. For you, just when you're doing Premier League, what's the week, or is this subjective? Is this an eye test thing where the prior is just, hey, man, they got to go away. I got to see what I'm seeing right now, and I got to go off that.
21: Yeah, I guess it tends to be in the 3 to 5 game range where, so I use expected goals a lot, which is basically, you know, shot creation, the kind of chances you're creating and so on, which are more predictive than shots or goals are. And it solidifies faster than you think, like 3 to 5 games. And from a team perspective, you can get a pretty decent sense. The X factor there is, who are they playing? You know, if you have very low expected goals numbers or goal difference, but you play good teams, you have to factor that in a little bit. But 3 to 5 games in that range, and I'm not saying I would discard the priors completely after that, but you get a pretty good sense of, so basically a month of Premier League play, and you're looking at some numbers that can be helpful.
1: All right, so Man U, pardon me, minus a goal and a half, plus 110 at Hull City. Also tomorrow, Brentford and Tottenham.
21: Yeah, so I'm a big fan of taking the better team, so which is basically what I've done with all my picks here today. But this one is maybe not as clear-cut. Tottenham generally projected a little bit higher than Brentford in the Premier League standings, but Tottenham finished 17th last year, and they weren't a whole lot better than that, to be honest. Now, they've signed a whole bunch of defenders, a whole bunch of midfielders. I'm still not totally sure where Tottenham's goals are going to come from or that all these pieces will have come together with game one. So there's a realistic chance, of course, Tottenham is better than Brentford over the course of the season. But for match one, I have a lot more faith in Brentford. They are your classic kind of mid-table type of team, a little bit better, analytics darling. You know, they've signed 3 or 4 guys that are so Brentford in that they're a little bit known, but not too much. And you feel they can just plug these guys in and keep moving along. So I like Brentford at home to win this one at plus 145 over a Tottenham team that I don't think will be clicking yet.
1: All right, another dog on Sunday in the Brighton-Aston Villa game.
21: Yeah, this is another, I think I'm taking the better team, even though the market and public may not quite think so. Aston Villa finished 4th last year, but they ran super hot, and they have some question marks about their lineup for this game. Is Ollie Watkins, who's their star forward, going to play? He's kind of requesting a transfer, but is still on the team. So that's always a big question mark there. Brighton is, again, like Brentford, mid-table, analytics darling. They were 8th last season. Underlying numbers were a little bit better. They were quite a bit better than Villa on the whole. They made some good defensive signings to kind of shore that up a little bit. They have questions, too, about striker. Does Brighton, but I just have more faith in Brighton at this point, especially playing at home on the opening day of the season. So getting plus money on a home win, I like that here with Brighton.
1: All right, Man U giving up the goal and a half, plus 110 at Hull City on Saturday. Also Brentford plus 145 versus Tottenham on Saturday. And Brighton plus 120 versus Aston Villa on Sunday. Paul Carr's Premier League three-pack here in this new Premier League season. Before you go, I just asked JVT, I'm doing this with all my guests this hour. He's a Colts fan. I asked him to go 1-2-3-4 in the AFC South. He had his Colts fourth and last. You're a Dolphins fan. What's your 1-2-3-4 finish in the AFC East?
21: Bills, Patriots, with my blind teal-colored glasses on, Dolphins and Jets.
1: Wow. Okay, Dolphins three over the Jets. I was hoping for
21: that's definitely more with my heart than my head.
1: Okay. We have Tim Murray. He's a Washington Commandos fan. Next, I was hoping for the faux, as Moses Malone used to say, but we got a three. Yeah. We got a three from you on the Dolphins.
21: If my head is picking, I would put the Dolphins fourth, but if I can't be optimistic now, that's when can I be optimistic? They're getting third. Let's go.
1: Let's go. Third, baby.
21: Third place. Here we go.
1: Thank you, Paul, for yesterday and today. Yep. Appreciate it, man. Paul Carr, everybody. Tim Murray, college football, next on A Numbers Game right here at VSiN.
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1: Gambler's Bonus hits again. On June 14th, Betty hit four fours, clearing her Gambler's Bonus four-of-a-kind bingo card for over $11,000. 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
4: Back on a numbers game live from Circa Resort Casino, downtown Las Vegas, Gil Alexander. Big news of the morning so far here in the first 30 minutes was Jannik Sinner announcing that he is not going to play in the U.S. Open. Carlos Alcaraz, pick your poison between those two, who you think is the best player in the world, but it's one of those two guys head and shoulders above everybody else. Carlos already announcing that he will play despite, or I should say, coming back from his wrist injury. And I've seen footage. He looks really good. But Jannik Sinner saying, yeah, done. The knee injury is too much. The actual statement, even though I've been working hard with my team and my medical staff, we have now had to make the difficult decision that I will not be able to compete at the U.S. Open this year. We've been back on court in Monte Carlo over the last couple of days and have realized that I still need more time to recover from my right knee issue. I'm obviously very sad and disappointed, as New York has a special place in my heart. I was very much looking forward to coming back and playing in the electric atmosphere in front of the great fans there. And so, because, you know, look, shout out to, or I should say, feel bad for Jannik Sinner. Hope he gets better fast. Our job in our little corner of the world in sports betting is, hey, we like money. So the race was on. I don't care even if you don't like tennis. It's your duty to go see what you can get. There's still, you know, and some books just are asleep at the wheel. We have one here in town. Danny was saying, and Kelly would have had this going if he were here. Boomer's still hanging a plus 220 on Carlos, I believe. So there you go. There's the one book in town that's low. Like I said, I got a plus 175. Most people are reporting now Carlos, let's see, Juan DeGen, Carlos plus 140 at BetUS. Let's see, Scrabble Star, thanks, Gil, took Carlito at plus 225 also. Not a big bet, though. Have you considered the rust factor? Absolutely, he could be rusty, but you just got to make the numbers play at that point. You're already way ahead of the game at plus 225. Jason Stark grabbed Carlitos at plus 140. Think that's good, or should I cash it out? What would be your break point for taking? Thanks. Only have three books available in Connecticut, and it was down at 2 of 3. So the scramble begins. Noemi Doug loaded up on Carlos at plus 160. Excellent chance. You just covered by subscription and some other stuff. So I got Carlos on the men's side now, and of course already Iga on the ladies' side at 7-1. By the way, I still think Iga's playable at plus 550. Tim Murray joins us now, courtesy of the Progressive Guest Line. He is the host of VSiN Primetime, also the host of the College Football Betting Podcast, known worldwide for its prowess. He's also the guy that Claude said in our Futures Draft Review, NFL Futures Draft Review, said had the best draft of anybody. Tim Murray joins us now. How you doing?
5: Why play the season, Gil? If Claude's going to tell us I'm the winner,
4: it's over.
5: I'm the winner. Game over.
4: It's over.
5: You know, just like Pete Sampras at the U.S. Open many years ago, right?
4: Yeah.
5: Dropping tennis knowledge on you right now.
4: Well done.
5: What was that, 02? 02, him and Agassi? Throwback, baby.
4: Oh, I mean, there were so many years with those two guys. Sampras was unbelievable. 14 slams, man. Come on. But you knew that. You knew that already.
5: I did know that. And seven Wimbledons. What's up? Yeah.
4: Yeah. And Tim was the snake guy too. You had the last pick in the round, right?
5: I did. Yeah. Yeah.
4: Okay. Well done. You happy with your draft?
5: I'll say this. I don't know how deep you want to go into this. I did. There were a lot of rules that people did not enjoy. The one that I liked was the resetting of the picks in round six, because I technically had like the first pick of the second half of the draft, if you will.
4: Oh,
5: so it was
4: right.
5: Nice to
4: That's right.
5: have like an opportunity there. So I did enjoy that rule. I'll say that.
4: Okay. I think that's deep enough.
5: Yeah.
4: Tim, yeah. I don't know if you, we always know you as a Notre Dame guy, but are you at this point basically a University of Hawaii fan?
5: Of course, yeah, man. We're all in, you know. Hold on.
4: There it
5: Our
4: is.
5: Team. There it is. yeah, it's been a really cool run here the past few years with our relationship with Hawaii, and you know, we're going back out there this upcoming week. Does sound like the tropical storm, thankfully, is headed south of the islands, which is great. But yeah, I mean, it all started with Timmy Chang, the head coach out there. We got to meet him when Mountain West Media Days were at Circa a couple years ago, and kind of started a relationship. We've got a couple really good sponsors. Steve Bookatz, Nahoku has been part of this network for a couple of years, Rainbow Authentics. And yeah, it's kind of crazy how things have come together here, Gil. And now we're going to be out there getting ready for the season. And then we'll fly back to the mainland. And me and humans will hop on a plane on Saturday, next Saturday, to go out to Stanford to catch Hawaii and Stanford. But it's been really cool. The embrace for the folks out in the islands and yeah, our new team. Yeah, Notre Dame and Hawaii. I might be the only person in the world. Those are my two teams.
4: Yeah, here it is live from Hawaii for week zero of college football, special editions of VSiN Primetime, Wednesday, August 26th, and then a live taping, do we say taping these days, of the College Football Betting Podcast, Thursday, August 27th. And that's all presented, by the way, by Rainbow Authentics. You may see Tim in all their gear all the time. And then, as they pointed out, then you're going to the Yay, to the Bay Area to watch the game between Stanford and Hawaii. Don't want to sleep on that. But I think later in the year when, like, Auburn plays Alabama, I think you guys are going to Hawaii again. We're just going to keep sending you to Hawaii for just random reasons.
5: Who needs, you know, Ole Miss and LSU of September 19th when you've got Hawaii and UNLV week one, baby?
4: That's right. Just send them Hawaii randomly. Do you have a play in that Hawaii-Stanford game?
5: I do, yeah. I played under 49.5. I think there's still some 49.5s out there. This is a game last year, Gil, 23-20. Final score, Hawaii gets the game-winning field goal from the legend, Kansei Matsuzawa, the Tokyo Toe. And, yeah, I think this is similar. You know, Hawaii, unfortunately, got some news out of camp. Hafele Ashlock, their leading receiver coming back, is not going to be playing in this game. I do, you know, think this offense has some upside with Micah Alejado returning there. And it's a unique system, you know, started by June Jones, the run and shoot. And now Timmy Chang has brought it back to Hawaii here. But I think year one of Tavita Pritchard out there in the Bay for Stanford, I think they're going to lean into their strengths, Gil. And for this particular game, I think it's going to be a bit of a grinder. It's kind of what we saw a year ago out on the island. So I do think this is a lower scoring game, kind of a, you know, where Stanford leans into their big fellas up front. So under 49.5 was a play for me. I think DraftKings and a handful of other shops still have 49.5. out there. Don't really have a strong feel on the side. The market has really whacked Stanford here. Opened 3, hit 6 at some spots. So no real strong feel on the side, but I do think it's a lower scoring game next Saturday night.
4: This will bring your fandom all together here. Didn't Tavita Pritchard leave the Commanders like in the middle of the week to go to Stanford? He's like, I'm out of here. I got to get the hell out of this place.
5: The quarterback's coach or assistant quarterback's coach, something like that. But yeah.
4: Yeah.
5: When Andrew Luck comes a calling, you leave mid-season, baby, to go out to your alma mater.
4: Let me see. Stay with this franchise or go to the Bay. Yeah. Okay. What about your Irish? Where do they end up this year from your perspective?
5: Yeah, it's a great question, and I spent a decent amount of time on the podcast a week or so ago saying, all right, if you like Notre Dame, what do you do with them, right? Because the price is just not great, let's be honest. You know, they're going to be massive favorites in pretty much every game. You look at the game of the year market, Gil, BYU, double-digit favorite, Miami, around a touchdown favorite. You know, even that game at North Carolina, like 24-point favorite. So, you know, you're paying a massive tax on this Notre Dame team, and you can see with the graphic for those of you watching with us, win total is 11.5. So yeah, lay, you know, $1.92 to the under if you think they're going to lose a game. I think if you were to make a futures bet, if you said you had to make a futures bet today on Notre Dame, I think around +135, +140 was the price for them to reach the semifinals. So you're looking at a situation, if they were to go 12-0, they would more than likely get a bye in the first round. So you would need, you know, one win there in the quarterfinal round where they would more than likely be a favorite or maybe a short dog. So look, this Notre Dame team, I've said it before, Gil, I think they are, this is the best team they've had, in my opinion, in three plus decades, the depth that they have. But that doesn't say they're guaranteed a national title. I think the top seven teams in the country are all very viable national title contending teams. You know, you look at the quarterback position for the Irish, if CJ Carr were to get hurt, you're going to a true freshman more than likely there. So that's a bit of a concern. You know, they've had a little bit of injuries on the offensive line here during camp. But, you know, it's hard for me right now, Gil, to say on August 21st, go take 6-1 on Notre Dame. There were some 10-1s early on in the offseason. But right now, it's hard for me to say, hey, go get 6-1 because, you know, so many things can happen. You start getting dinged in your depth. So I do think this is a playoff team. I think this is a team that is more than capable of making a run to a title. But I also think there's a handful of other teams. But I think this team is loaded. I think they have arguably the best defense in college football. And, you know, their mantra this year is leave no doubt. So is that a situation where Marcus Freeman, Gil, since he got to Notre Dame as the head coach, he is the best covering coach in college football. So do we see them kind of exercise some demons, if you will, in some of these games with big spreads? We'll see. But week one, laying 21 at Lambeau is quite the number for them against Wisconsin.
4: All right, you got 20 seconds. Your favorite week zero bet is?
5: Under 49.5 would be the play for Hawaii Stanford. And then one more. I'll go under 9.5 wins for Penn State minus -140 at FanDuel. I know there's a lot of people talking about that schedule, and I understand it. Talent, we'll see. So easy schedule, but I still think 9-3, 8-4 likely. So Penn State under 9.5 at -140 at FanDuel.
4: All right. Didn't know that the Stanford Hawaii one qualified as the best week zero, but Tim giving us the bonus season long right there at the end. Thank you, Tim. Appreciate it.
5: See you.
4: Coming back with Bill Connolly on College Football next.
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13: This week's Finley Cadillac Henderson Player Performance of the Week is from Major League Baseball, courtesy of Joshua Baez of the St. Louis Cardinals. Baez is one of the Cardinals' top prospects, and he made his Major League debut on Saturday, August 15th, a day he will never forget. This will be the day he became the first player in Major League Baseball history to hit three home runs in his MLB debut, and he did it in his first three at-bats. And the first homer came on the first pitch. Baez is the eighth player in baseball's modern era since 1900 to hit multiple homers in his regular season MLB debut, and the third this season. The Cardinals, who normally are a very competitive team, have had a very underwhelming season, hovering around .500. But on this Saturday, August 15th, it was all about the debut of Joshua Baez that did not disappoint.
12: That was the Finley Cadillac Player Performance of the Week, brought to you by Finley Cadillac Henderson.
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4: 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However you're taking us in, we appreciate it. I know I appreciate it. Gil Alexander, still to come. Steve Fezzik will join us, the star of Fezzik Fridays. He's got a lot on his mind. Always does. Sports betting, beyond. Man's got opinions. And he does them in a far kinder way than he does them on Twitter, I will say that. And then Tony Farmer will join us a little before that, earlier. Tony not only has his Survivor podcast, which is very popular, but he's also a sort of aspiring investigative reporter. Let's call him a mini Pablo Torre. He's been obsessed with a couple stories this offseason, and he does his own sort of investigative work with it, like takes it very seriously, and he's almost more that than he is a podcaster at this point. So we'll talk to Tony. He'll be in studio. Looking forward to that here coming up. First, though, let us talk college football from an analytical perspective. Aaron Schatz is the creator of DVOA, which we know and love very well. Aaron's been on the show many times, too many to count, to talk DVOA with us. In pro football, well, this gentleman used to work with Aaron, and he developed his own proprietary stat that he applies to college football called SP+. Bill Connolly joining us now, courtesy of the Progressive Guest Line. Bill, good morning. How you doing, man?
27: I'm pretty good. How about you?
4: Doing very well. Was that an accurate sort of backstory there on SP+?
27: Yeah, that worked. Used to have an ampersand, then, you know, had to remove that for cease and desist related reasons, but we're good. SP Plus is good.
4: Okay. Can you explain, just so you know, I know DVOA is analyzing each and every play in pro football on a granular level against league average. SP is similar to that?
27: Yeah, I mean, it's basically, it's a per play thing. It's opponent adjusted. It's tempo adjusted. And the idea, I think the only real difference in approach between SP Plus and DVOA is I try to translate to a point figure, like how many points you're above or below the kind of the average team in FBS. And, you know, I know Aaron uses a percentage. That's about the only difference.
4: Okay. I want to get to SP Plus vis-a-vis, season win totals and where the biggest differences might lurk, but let's just talk about the top of college football to begin with. I think you might be able to see on a screen there. These are the odds to win the national championship. The usual suspects, Ohio State, Notre Dame, the short shots at 6-1, Texas plus 650, Oregon plus 750, Georgia and Indiana rounding out the single-digit teams, followed by Miami and LSU there on the first column. How does SP Plus rank the top of college football this year?
27: Yeah, pretty similar. I think it has Texas a little bit lower, mainly because it really just did not like Texas at all until late last season. The October run of mediocrity really kind of dragged their ratings down a little bit. It reminded us that for how good Arch may have looked at the end of the season, that was temporary. We need to see that that's permanent.
4: Yes, we do.
27: But then the other main thing that I noticed with, you know, the over the summer updates that I made to SP Plus for these final ones, every time I've made a little tweak, just based on, you know, can I do conference adjustments or this or that a little better, every time I made a tweak, Ohio State got better. And so they ended up kind of pulling away from the pack a little bit in terms of that top spot. And then Oregon's pretty comfortably too, and then everybody else is kind of bunched together from there.
4: Let me do a sort of aside here, parenthetical aside, just from projection standpoint. So even in the year, even in the years now, in the era of transfer portals, generally your priors are pretty predictive.
27: That's been surprisingly yes. I mean, because every year we get a new data set with, you know, how do teams react when they have 50 new transfers and whatnot, and those teams are definitely more volatile. But yeah, I mean, I think SP Plus last year, just in terms of like game to game error rates, that was probably its best season since 2019. So that was really good to see. I mean, the projections are good. Preseason projections are pretty good. And then, you know, it adjusts throughout the season pretty well too. So happily, I can say it still performs pretty well. Although, you know, against the spread is a little trickier now because the lines are so much better.
4: Yeah. Bill, by the way, you can follow on Twitter at @ESPN_BillC. One last sort of in the weeds question, because I feel like it would be more awkward not to ask this because I just asked it of a previous guest. And I asked this of Aaron when he's on, Dr. Bob, when he's on Projecting College and Pro Football. When do your priors slough off? Like, when does the actual, you know, game on the field for the given season start to take over for you?
27: Yeah, it takes a while. Obviously, we're dealing with tiny samples, but it takes basically the full season for them to really be all the way phased out. And I hate that. In principle, I would like everything to stand on its own after like a month, but yeah. Kind of had to accept that if you want to make actually good projections and fare well over the course of the season, they need to stay in there a bit longer. So by the time we're in November, it's, you know, 70% this season, but there's still a hefty amount of those priors, of those preseason projections in there.
4: Okay. Let's start with, well, I'll get to the season loss, but what about week zero? You see some edges in the week zero lines?
27: A little bit. One of the interesting things when I put things together this week, it's basically SP Plus is like 1.5 friendlier to the underdogs in most of the games, which isn't enough to really go on, obviously. But that was one thing I noticed, like, you know, TCU -7.5, but SP Plus has it like TCU by 5.8, stuff like that. But really the major differences were, there's like a 3-point difference with the Hawaii Stanford game. It has Stanford by 2.9. And last I saw the line there was like -6. And USC is like 2.5 points off, towards San Jose State, which I don't really like. I don't think San Jose State's going to be trustworthy in that regard. If we're looking for anything interesting in the first week, I do think there were some pretty big differences in the point totals, which I never really know to trust or not this early. But, you know, it has, you know, North Dakota State, Jacksonville State quite a bit ahead of the over-under there. But now early on, we're pretty much within about 2 points for most of the games.
4: Oh, meaning your number, you're way over the actual total is what you're saying.
27: Yeah, like way over on North Dakota State and pretty far under with USC, which I do kind of that one a little bit because USC doesn't move fast. So even if they win a blowout, it might not get all that prolific.
4: Okay, let's go back to the season loss because this is very interesting. So beyond the teams at the top, you mentioned Texas, you might have a little lower. What was a team that you have, super higher projected than the actual market does?
27: Well, where's Texas Tech at right now? Because I still have them really high. They got downgraded after the Soresby situation, especially in the polls. It felt like they basically got punished in the polls by losing their starting quarterback twice at the end of last season, then and again over the summer. But that's one where I found, you know, kind of interesting differences. And also, SP Plus does not trust Ole Miss right now very much at all. And that's mainly because of this factor I kind of baked in to handle the coaching changes where, and it's basically

0: middle of the SEC, you had a little write-up on them in your piece at ESPN on SP Plus. What was that all about?
1: Yeah, it's just the middle of the SEC is really, really hard to predict because it's a whole bunch of teams that are very, very similar quality. And so Georgia and Texas start off ahead of the pack. Texas's schedule makes them really hard to trust from a big win totals perspective. I have Georgia at 9.9, and then basically, let's see, we have nine teams between 7 and 8.7 wins after that, because it's just going to, 50% of all SEC games last year were decided by one score. It really is just going to be who catches fire with the right kicker and, you know, who can run a good 4-minute drill at the end of a given game. They're going to win a lot of close games and kind of overachieve, but it's really choose your fighter there. They're all right around 7 to 8.
0: Yeah. What is it? Well, it's as murky as we think, in other words. What's your sense of, because one of the biggest, if not the biggest, college football question when all is said and done with the regular season this year will be, how will the committee treat, right, three-loss SEC teams? This is a non-SP Plus question, but what is your hunch on that?
1: Yeah, it is going to be, and we're going to get that, that's going to be a narrative all season, because somebody's going to lose between Texas and Ohio State in week two and then have a lot more big games to play after that, especially with Texas. They were complaining about this at the end of last season. So, yeah, that really is, I'm not going to say, Texas especially with how hard their schedule is taking shape. Not every SEC team has that level of schedule. But that is going to be kind of the major question we have. And I'm assuming, especially if it's Texas and they're 9-3 and they've beaten two or three really good teams and lost to three good teams, I'm kind of guessing the committee will smile on them a little bit, because number one, we do know they listen to voices sometimes outside of that room, it seems like. And it's just, it's going to be really, really, man, I don't think they're going to, I think they're going to be ahead of some of the 10-2 teams, especially in the ACC and Big 12. Let's put it that way. And how that all plays out, how many 11-1, 10-2 teams there are, we don't really know, but I think they'll be ahead of a decent number of two-loss teams.
0: Last question, I'll put you on the spot here. Is there a team in a smaller conference that, based on SP Plus, you think is a good bet to win the conference that stands out as you peruse your numbers?
1: Well, excuse me, everything I just said about the SEC, you can kind of say about the Big 12 too. Like, there's a clear front runner there. But after that, just a whole bunch of teams in that kind of projected 4.9 to 5.4 conference wins range. So if you're feeling particularly good about one of those, whether it's Utah, whether it's Arizona, TCU is really interesting to me. I feel like they're extremely volatile. Big 12 is a good conference for taking a risk in that regard.
0: Bill, appreciate it very much. Thanks for taking the time. By the way, if you want to delve in, because this is a very sort of surface-level analysis, he does a deep dive. Final preseason college football SP Plus rankings, takeaways for 2026 over at ESPN.com. Bill Connolly. Bill, thank you so much. Appreciate it.
1: Absolutely. Take care.
0: You too. Tony Farmer. On deck, on a numbers.
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1: 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We get tweets beating the book. Best listeners in the game. Have I said that yet today? Abigail. Man, that was a fun watch, the Futures Draft yesterday. Great group of people with the content we all want. I do like the idea next year being in a ballroom and the big Swede, Dustin Swedelson, announces each pick from the podium. More. Bakai had the line of the night. Yeah, he did. Again, fantasy football team. Humans is colon. Los Vegas 514. Yo, news from home. This is from D.C., the DMV, everybody, when he says home. Formula One. And this Freedom 250 Grand Prix race is taking over our city this weekend. I sure hope they didn't do what Vegas did and sign a 10-year deal to have this ridiculousness after this year. Sheesh. Oh, boy. I hope you're right, man. Because it, for those of us who live on the Strip or around the Strip, good God. Yeah. I think they're keeping it here for 10 years. After the 3-year mark, sometimes they get out of it. But, yeah, I think it's staying for 10 here. That's fun. This is from, got to forward ahead here. Again, most of these are all people racing to bet Carlos Alcaraz at big numbers wherever books were asleep. In case you missed it, again, the big news this morning, Yannick Sinner saying that he is pulling out. By the way, I should mention this, and I think, I don't know if I mentioned this on the show or if this was off air. I think I might have mentioned this on the show. But on prediction markets, about 4 days ago, someone was pounding the no on Sinner playing. And someone knew something. And this is the thing about prediction markets. There is quote-unquote insider trading, right? Somebody knew something that preceded this announcement, and prediction markets, interestingly, getting it right once again on that. This is from Tony Tags, logged into Kalshi, speaking of prediction markets, logged into Kalshi yesterday to tell your tennis just to find out it's no longer available. Oh, wow. In Washington State. Citing the 2006 internet gambling laws. It was fun while it lasted. Back to VPNs and far away places, I guess. I was unaware of that bit of news. Carlos. Let's see. Shrek, is this insane to think Houston paying Stroud $200 million will have the simple ripple effect as Watson does in Cleveland? He's not even the best quarterback on their roster. They're going to waste an elite wide receiver and top two defense. Certainly an opinion on that for sure. Let's see here. We'll get to more of these. Last one, Pittsburgh Billy. Heard some Hard Knocks talk over the last week. I stopped watching it during COVID because it started sucking like a lot of things at the time. I think it's really good this season. Give it another try. Tell Todd I'll see him. Dan Rivers. Okay. I will give Hard Knocks. You're not the first person to say this. So I'll give Hard Knocks another try with the Seattle Seahawks this season. This gentleman is kind enough to join us in studio for a few segments. He is not only the host of the Last Man Standing podcast, which talks about Survivor, above and beyond, which was just a great idea to lean into Survivor. But he's also the host of Saturday Night Sweat. You can follow him on Twitter at Tony's Market Tips. It's the great Tony Farmer in studio. Tony, what's happening?
2: Not too much, man. I'm glad to be here with you, Gil. We're a couple weeks away from my favorite time of year.
1: Yeah, which is all about Survivor. By the way, I was going to save this for later, but did I hear that you are entering Grandissimo?
2: I am, first time ever. I had a friend approach me and said, you should do Grandissimo. And I'm like, I don't have $100,000 lying around. He's like, you've got an audience. You've got a great track record. You can put up some of the money, get a team together. So that's exactly what I did. We're fully funded, and I'll be signing up during Ultimate Contest weekend. Really excited.
1: How big is the team?
2: 10 people.
1: So 10 large each.
2: 10 large
1: okay.
2: each, yep.
1: That works.
2: Yeah, well, it's not exactly. There's different percentages, but
1: it's a nice,
2: on average.
1: It's a nice, clean number where you can do the percentages.
2: Absolutely. And yeah. I tell you, Gil, when you've got investors, there's a little more pressure when it's other people's money.
1: Right.
2: You don't want to go out in week one. You know what I'm saying?
1: Well, so that's the first question, right? Whenever there's, you know, whether it's a $1,000 entry and it's a group of four, or whether it's a $100,000 entry and it's a group of 10, the question is always, how do you guys ultimately decide what the pick is if there's disagreement? Or do you have carte blanche? Are you the guy?
2: Yeah, they've all agreed that I've got final decision, but we're going to do an investor call every week, so Okay. Everybody kind of has a voice in that. But I've got a solid Survivor track record. I've done 5 seasons of the regular Survivor, made it to Thanksgiving 4 times, made it past Thanksgiving twice. So, and people know I'm obviously very interested and think about this stuff nonstop. So I think that gives them a little confidence in me pulling the trigger on the final decision.
1: It's obsessive.
2: Ah. No doubt.
1: And you're keeping track of these numbers? Like, we're well, way ahead of pace here, right?
2: Yes. Yes. I think, is 25 in question, Gil? I think we can go over 25.
1: I think 25 is happening. The question is, are we getting 26 or 27?
2: Let's go.
1: Talk about 27 million for not for Grandissimo, obviously, but for Survivor Classic.
2: Yeah.
1: Just last question on that whole, because how many entries in Circus Survivor Classic are you doing?
2: 10, maxing out there.
1: And those are all you by yourself?
2: Yep.
1: Okay. The Grandissimo thing, that dynamic is pretty amazing to me because, you know, again, even in the lower stakes one, people don't love the experience every time. Like, they do it once and they're like, I didn't really love that because, you know, I didn't like the pick that we ultimately got screwed on. And they hold a bit of, even though they say they don't hold a grudge, they kind of do. Not everybody's reasonable. This just in, right? They say they're reasonable, but they're actually not reasonable people. So I'm just curious, like, do you worry about that at all? That despite the fact that everyone's promising a lack of animosity, no matter what happens, that there will actually be that?
2: It's in the back of my mind, but really we've got a good team. Like, yeah. We've got a couple past champions on the team. That feels really good. And I wouldn't go into business, if you will. I wouldn't do this with folks if I was worried about that too much. So, of course, late in the season with what could be $10, $12, $13 million in the line, we'll see what Grandissimo gets to.
1: Yeah, I was going to say, what do you think it will get to? It was 69 last year?
2: Yeah, and remember that 69, nobody expected that. People were talking like 15 or 20. Right. So I'm like, well,
1: I said over under 30 and a half, and I was ridiculed for it being that high.
2: And we more than doubled that.
1: Yeah.
2: So I'm like, maybe 100 is conservative for Grandissimo, and like 120 is realistic. We'll see. I'm excited to find out, believe me.
1: And that got to Thanksgiving, right, last year?
2: Yes.
1: And then it was last week was Thanksgiving, if I'm not mistaken.
2: Yeah,
1: right before
2: it ended on Black Friday Eagles-Bears game. Remember, there were three people that lost on the Ravens, and if the Eagles had won, three more would have advanced, but instead there was the six-way chop. So it ended that way. And it's the Grandissimo dynamic is interesting, Gil, because those people, when if they lost on Thanksgiving, they went either 12-1 or 13-1, as opposed to 20-0. So you can make an argument that Grandissimo is an easier contest, theoretically.
1: Certainly, yes.
2: And obviously got to put up a little more money, right?
1: That's the problem, yeah.
2: Are you even going to make it to Christmas in Grandissimo? You got to kind of maybe deprioritize the stuff at the end of the season, and it's a completely different dynamic.
1: Yeah, we say with Survivor Classic, the $1,000 entry that Derek Stevens, by the way, again, shout out Derek Stevens, because my line in the last episode of the Survivor documentary, which you were very prominently featured in as well, was he didn't invent Survivor, he perfected it. And I think I think it's really the case with these contests. But we say with those, okay, now, you know, the Survivor Classic, we kind of knew there was big syndicates that had like 100 entries or 150, but last year really came out that there was tons of these. But in Grandissimo, even though there's not the volume of entries, those guys are like, I mean, there's a bunch of folks in there. Some are probably as square as ever. Like, we don't know. But there's definitely, like, I know for a fact, the sharpest of the sharp in that as well. That it's Survivor. Anything can happen.
2: And that makes it, that makes it exciting. Yeah. Going up against the best of the best, going toe-to-toe with the best of the best in Survivor. And if you can take it down and win that thing, it's going to feel a little sweeter because of what you just said.
1: Survivor, it's so obsessive that, like, even if you're, like, having a conversation on a Wednesday with your girlfriend or your wife about something, in the back of your mind, you're like, Texans or... What should I do? So the podcast, how many times a week do you do the podcast? Last Man Standing.
2: A weekly podcast, Wednesday night, 7 p.m. Eastern. We always do it live. This upcoming week, it's not going to be live because we got the Radio Row event. And
1: live on Twitter?
2: Live on YouTube and Twitter.
1: Okay.
2: And then after it's live, it's also on Apple, Amazon, Spotify, all those things as well.
1: Beautiful.
2: And we're really excited.
1: Your co-host name?
2: Jason Anik. He's actually the twin brother
1: Jason.
2: Of John Anik from UFC.
1: Jason is coming to the contest weekend next week. Yeah, I hope to meet him. Okay.
2: Yes, cool. So he'll be here as well as our producer, Mike. We're really looking forward to that event for sure. We had a great time at it. That was actually the first time I met Jason in person was at Ultimate Contest Weekend last year. So
1: seems like a super guy, nice guy.
2: Really, really good guy. We've got a great rapport together. It's a great show for sure.
1: And then Saturday nights, or was it Friday nights? When do you do Saturday Night Sweat. It's in the title. You do the Saturday Night Sweat show as well.
2: To be honest with you, I did that last year. That was a lot of fun because we do it after the VSiN numbers come out. We sort of react live to those, and I'm not sure if I'm going to be a part of that or not.
1: Oh, okay.
2: So,
1: All right.
2: But that's a fun show, too. I love reacting on Saturday nights to the percentages. Like
1: taking nothing away from that show. I'm sure it'll be a fine show with or without you this year. I don't want to take anything away from those guys. It's probably best for you to lay something off at this point. Right? Because you're going to lose your mind adding Grandissimo. And they're like, oh, my God, I got to do these shows. I got to get my picks in.
2: Don't want to be spread too thin with Survivor.
1: What's your anxiety level every Saturday in terms of the deadline, in terms of getting your picks in?
2: Oh, my goodness gracious. It's, you know, you set alarms. You set multiple alarms over and over. Nobody wants to be the dreaded no pick. And what are we going to have, Gil? What's the over-under on week one no picks? Is it going to be 35 or something?
1: I'm going to use my number, 30 and a half. Once again, 30.5.
2: Nobody wants to be that guy.
1: Someone has to do a documentary on this subject alone.
2: Tracking them down?
1: Because I fear the ones for week one, it's a long off season. God forbid something happened to some of those people. In season, I don't know what the excuse is. Less of a chance of that happening, but I don't know. Next, though, I want to get into the other part of Tony Farmer. Tony Farmer, investigative reporter. This is what I'm really here for. Whether it's Vrabel and Russini or otherwise. Coming back on A Numbers Game.
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7: 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Gil Alexander with Tony Farmer in studio. Let me read some tweets here before we get back to Tony, because we got a bunch to catch up on. Xavier82, GM Gil from yesterday's NFL Futures Draft. What were your favorite selections from other participants? I love hearing which future plays others wished they had in their portfolio. I don't know if I wished I had this, but I think the most solid play of all was JVT going under on Fernando Mendoza's passing yards. That was a pretty cagey pick. Obviously, with the Raiders starting the season with Kirk Cousins, you never know when Fernando Mendoza will get in, so that was just a solid, smart play, I think. James Fessler, I wonder if Sinner's physio spray guy hedged his withdrawal on Poly Market. He might have. Somebody did. Somebody knew something. Kevin Ryan. Gil, for those trending bettors, the arrogant Sean Payton. The arrogant Sean Payton is a perfect 12-0 covering the first half line since he has been the Broncos head coach. Talking about preseason, I imagine, is what you're saying. Rich Sports 1981. I sure hope Derek starts a college football contest next year. The turnout at the Westgate is just awful. Oh, wow. And Nemesis Enforcer letting us know the DC race is IndyCar, not F1. Thank you for that clarification. Donnie Miller, I contend Nick's best line of the draft, Nick Mackay, that is, was, quote, we're down to the seeds and stems at this point. Headed out to the desert Sunday for contest signups. You around next week? I need to say hello. Yes, please. I will be here, Donnie. Please say hello. I would appreciate that. And Lou Ford says, I like your show. I love the tennis talk. I disagree that Carlos is value at plus 175. This is similar to your minus 175 Sinner bet at the French Open, which I did have. Yes, minus 175 at the French Open. Carlos, coming off serious wrist injury, hasn't played in months and will walk over the field in best of five. Not the same thing. Sinner was the heat issue, his kryptonite of heat. Carlos, listen, we don't know how he's going to play, but he's Carlitos, and I've seen the footage. You're going to be happy with plus 175 in your pocket come the business end of this tournament. Now, whether he wins or not, he's still got to win seven matches. So, listen, do I think Hodar has some value now? Do I think Artur Feist does? Sure, I do as well. But, yeah, you're not going to be sad with plus 175 in your pocket at Carlos with Carlos Alcaraz. Tony Farmer in studio, the host of the, let me get this right now, not the Last Man Standing podcast, the Last Men Standing podcast. You used to be called the other one.
8: Yeah,
7: right?
8: First year we were Last Man, and then we switched to Last Men when Jason Annett came on board.
7: There you go. Okay. Because it's plural now.
8: Exactly.
7: Two men.
8: Exactly.
7: Becomes men. I got you. Also, there's another contest that's called that, too, right?
8: That's true. So that's going to be.
7: Okay. We're going to get back to more Survivor topics. Tony's come armed with stats, with Survivor stats, which I appreciate.
8: Indeed.
7: But in between time, I have to talk to you about this. I feel like, so just observing your Twitter feed this summer, it really hasn't been about Survivor. It's been about Tony Farmer, investigative reporter. It feels to me like this, in your true heart of hearts, this is who you almost are destined to be. Is this correct? Am I off on this?
8: I appreciate that. Yeah, my background is in journalism, so I get a rush from breaking a story. I get a rush from looking into things, and I get a rush for like shining light on things that other people don't necessarily want a light shined on. Like, I love that quote that says, you know, journalism is sharing information that other people don't want you to hear. Everything else is PR. I really believe that in my heart. So I kind of enjoy playing a role in that.
7: Okay. By the way, you do a little breaking news this morning. What was your breaking news this morning?
8: Yeah, about 5 minutes before I came in, I just released some public documents that Deion Sanders is being sued in federal court over the Prime 21 logo. So documents have been public for a while, but nobody really noticed they were public. So I just put that out on my Twitter a couple minutes ago.
7: Well, at least Karrueche Tran is his girlfriend, so he's got that to fall back on. Okay, but the two big stories that you have really covered extensively this summer. The first one, there really is a sports betting angle to this, which is the whole Mike Vrabel, Diana Russini thing, which I think you very correctly, like you did with the subsequent one with Kyle Shanahan, which we'll get to, but the Diana Russini, Mike Vrabel stuff, I'll use that term, really does have sports betting implications because we all bet on awards. And Russini as a voter, right, if her reporting is colored by her associations, picking my words carefully, that's a big deal for us.
8: Yeah.
7: And who knows if that's the only incident of this.
8: Absolutely. I would argue it's a huge deal. And what I find fascinating is that ESPN, the Associated Press, if you go back and look at any article they've written this summer about Diana Russini, they never mention that she is an AP voter. Even the AP itself, when they wrote her resignation article, did not mention that she was one of their AP voters. So it's almost this taboo subject that people don't want to talk about. Diana Russini told Josh Allen, and this is all on tape, all on video, she told Josh Allen that she was going to vote for him for MVP. She told Brandon Bean, the GM of the Bills, that she was going to vote for Josh Allen for MVP. She then went and voted for Lamar Jackson instead and admitted on a podcast that she lied to those two and she didn't vote for them. This is all public information. And then in addition to that, two or three days before the awards banquet itself, she's on a separate podcast telling the host of the podcast, they're telling a story about, hey, you told me back then that so-and-so was definitely going to win. This is an awards voter, one of 50 awards voters, kind of running her mouth, telling her friend, who is a sports bettor, who is definitely going to win the award. Now, she's also closely associated with Mike Silver, very closely, who also has an AP vote. So it doesn't sit well with me. And some of the pushback that I get, Gil, when I bring this up is, well, her vote didn't make a difference. You know, Mike Vrabel won the Coach of the Year award by about three votes, and she's just one vote. And my perspective on that is, I'm curious about the intent. Like, sure, if she hadn't have voted, Mike Vrabel still would have won the award. And I'm on the record as saying Mike Vrabel very much deserved to win the Coach of the Year award. If I had a vote, I would have voted for him, too. He had a great year. But I'm curious about that intent, particularly because those ballots have 1 through 5 spots. So if she did want to help her friend Mike Vrabel out, we know they're very close now. If she did want to do that, she would put him at the top of her ballot, and then spots 2 through 5, she would probably leave off people like Liam Cohen and Ben Johnson that we knew were competitive. So I want to see the ballot, and that's what I'm pushing for. AP, show us the ballot, just like you did the year before when you released all ballots. And by the way, Diana Rossini's assistant Coach of the Year ballot didn't have Liam Cohen and Ben Johnson on it when they were in a job search against Mike Vrabel. I find that interesting, too.
7: Interesting. There's also the, forget betting for a second, there's also the whole stuff about her reporting when it came to A.J. Brown, was it, with the Titans and him ending up with the Eagles? What was that again?
8: Yeah, that one, that's fascinating. Ask any Eagles fan, they've been screaming about this for months. It's serious tampering concerns because Mike Vrabel is on the record as saying that he was texting A.J. Brown. We know that for sure. And so their concern is that Diana Rossini's reporting is influencing the trade markets. And let me give you an even clearer example
7: and
8: than
7: that's,
8: that.
7: And that's very, I get that.
8: Yeah,
7: totally.
8: Absolutely. A really clear example of that is the Julio Jones trade to the Tennessee Titans. Diana Rossini.
7: Julio
8: was,
7: Jones, that's who it was. I'm sorry.
8: Well, no, A.J. Brown's another one. It's actually two separate concerns with Diana Rossini, so it's easy to get them confused. But the Julio Jones thing preceded it. And with the Julio Jones situation, she was out there, in my opinion, cooling the market and saying things like, oh, There's teams interested in Julio Jones for a first-round pick. I have reports that the Titans are interested in a first-round pick. And then, lo and behold, the Titans end up trading for Julio Jones for less than a first-round pick.
7: Dude, this gets me so... This gets me upset. I'm kind of with you on this stuff. Because, again, the betting part with the awards. But this... Like, if you are manipulating the league... I mean, it's... But in the end, do you think anything's going to happen to her? I mean, I guess she's already lost her job, so it's that nothing else will happen to her ultimately?
8: Well, she resigned. Technically, right now, apparently she's still an AP voter. They have not made a statement about her not being an AP voter
7: anymore.
8: She's
7: still an AP voter.
8: I think she'll probably land on her feet and do okay. I'm kind of surprised that Mike Vrabel is sort of skated by. Like, the NFL has a personal conduct policy that talks about undermining the integrity of the league. Mm-hmm. And when you start talking about some of the stuff that we're talking about, I think you could make a pretty good argument that he has undermined the integrity of the league by the decisions that he's made, by, you know, coming out and saying this is laughable and not worthy of further comments.
7: Showed up
8: and all
7: at the
8: that.
7: Press conference. What was his new, was it a new kitten or a new
8: the
7: puppy?
8: Dog? Yeah.
7: Like, dude, okay, we get it.
8: One of my concerns, and I don't want to get on too much of a soapbox here, but one of my concerns here is really the lack of journalism ethics that I'm seeing. Like, the Patriots beat writers not asking the tough questions to Mike Vrabel. Gil, we don't even know when this relationship started.
7: This is, okay, so this is my favorite part about you, Tony. I will say this because I was thinking this as well. I love your adherence to, like, nuts and bolts journalism. And I'm amazed by this, like, also with, you know, this is something that has nothing to do with this. Malika Andrews gets so much criticism, wrongful criticism, in my opinion, for being a journalist at times and giving background on certain players. And people don't understand. These are journalistic principles. It is her duty to do this. She is not hating on anybody. So I love that you stick to that with journalists and hold them to the fire on that. Good
8: yeah,
7: for you.
8: I appreciate that. A lot of what I'm doing is releasing public documents. It's releasing documents that I feel like are relevant and we are entitled to as members of the public. A quick example of that, you might remember the Diana Rossini body cam footage that I released, not the Kevin O'Connell one, but we were originally told she was involved in a daring rescue of an elderly man and a dog.
7: Yes,
8: I released the body cam footage that showed that is not true.
7: Completely
8: whatsoever.
7: Untrue.
8: Yes.
7: Tony Farmer, more with Tony. He's got Survivor stats, and I do want to ask him about Kyle Shanahan. On the other side, it's a numbers game at Visa, the Sports Betting Network.
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7: Back on a numbers game, Steve Fezzik joining us at the top of the hour. It's Gil Alexander. Tony Farmer kind enough to stick around for one more segment, though. Follow him on Twitter at Tony's Market Tips. And once again, he's the host of the Last Men Standing podcast, which he does with Jason Anik once a week. Wednesday nights, you said?
8: Wednesday nights, 7 Wednesday, Eastern.
7: 7 Eastern. Streamed live wherever you get your podcast streamed live, whether it's YouTube or also on Twitter, everywhere else. Last thing about, because I want to get back to your survivor stats here. Because Tony, again, this summer has really sort of carved out a little niche as an investigative reporter. The other one besides Diana Rossini, which I did mention again, has sports betting implications.
8: Mm-hmm.
7: Like, you're messing with awards already beyond awards are messed with, right? Like, in terms of, not messed with, but awards are already abstract enough where we have to handicap humans.
8: Yeah.
7: Well, if we know that the humans are not on the up and up to begin with, that's a problem. If we know that reporting is influencing the amount that teams end up having to trade for players based on your affiliations, I mean, that ends up tangentially being related to sports betting. This one may not be as related to sports betting, but your other big sort of thing on the heels of that was the whole Kyle Shanahan Fakakta story that happened there in the Bay. Are we ever going to get to the bottom of that, or have you kind of raised your, you know, palms to the air and just been like, I guess no one wants to know?
8: I'm not letting that one go. My prediction is that I actually think there's a chance that the body cam footage gets released mid-season, and I think it could be a nightmare for the 49ers. I really do, because Palo Alto PD has a history of sort of putting their foot down and saying, we're not going to follow the law. And eventually, they end up having to follow the law. Like they have, for instance...
7: We should explain. This was a Kyle Shanahan car accident where what he went over the middle of the road.
8: Yeah, Kyle Shanahan supposedly was going 20 miles per hour. He has now taken responsibility for hitting the other driver, who is a 21-year-old woman, who we've never heard from,
7: by
8: the way.
7: Well, the report initially was not that he did it, right?
8: Right. That's where it gets weird. That's where it gets weird. So the government database says, originally, Kyle Shanahan was not at fault and the 21-year-old driver was. That's what we were originally told. That's what the database said. Palo Alto PD is now saying that that was a clerical error. It was not an attempt to pin this accident on this 21-year-old driver. It was just a clerical error. That could be proven, Gil, if we could see the accident report. But nobody wants to release the accident report right now. And kind of an interesting context for this, I'm not sure if you're aware of this or not, but Emmanuel Acho came out, former NFL player.
7: I saw this.
8: And told the story on his podcast where he says he rear-ended somebody. He wouldn't say which team he's on, but he played for three, Browns, Giants and Eagles. He said he rear-ended someone. He called the head of security at his team, and he told him he got in an accident. And the head of security said, send that cop away. I'm going to send you a new cop who's going to say it's the other person's fault. And that just blew my mind. I'm like, how are more people not talking about this? and not only getting someone out of trouble, but pinning it on an innocent person.
7: Who's
8: probably had increased insurance rates for the last 12 years and is unaware of that this even happened
7: and
8: to them.
7: And the question becomes, how widespread is this?
8: How often does this happen? Yeah. So there's a lot of information coming out now that, like, maybe these heads of security are fixers. So what I found interesting is when the 49ers beat writers were in the room with Kyle Shanahan, when he was essentially confessing, hey, I was responsible for this, the reporter said, can we see that accident report? And that's when the head of security, Jeremy Jones, stepped in and said, no, you can't see that. So it's interesting.
7: Yeah.
8: It's interesting.
7: Not going to let it go, though. Good for you.
8: No, absolutely not.
7: Give them, what do they say? Give them hell.
8: Yeah, for sure. And like I said, Palo Alto PD, I don't want to spend too much time on it, but they have a history of doing things that are not exactly transparent. And that just kind of makes me a little more skeptical of this whole situation.
7: Man. Back to Survivor. You have come armed with stats, sir.
8: Yes,
7: sir.
8: Let's
7: throw up a spreadsheet and you can explain what's going on. Let's throw up this first one here.
8: Yeah, so these top five names you see across the top are the five winners from Circus Survivor last year. In green, we don't have to spend too much time on this one, but this is how often they took Thursday night games. We know Thursday night games were filled with carnage last year, especially that Rams 49ers game where, you know, there was that fumble at the goal line going up against Mac Jones. So this just gives you an idea of how often the champions from last year took Thursday night games. Which wasn't too often.
7: Yeah, which for those not watching is not often at all. So one of the five Ultimate Survivors took them twice.
8: Yep.
7: Can we go back to that for 1 second, guys? One of them took them twice. One of them took them once. Actually, two of them took them once, and the other two took them never.
8: Exactly.
7: That's how seldom Thursday night games were picked.
8: By the champions, yes.
7: By the eventual champions.
8: And this next spreadsheet, I think, is actually even more fascinating. I found this really interesting here. This is how often folks took the winners took the chalk. So this takes a little bit of explaining.
7: Ooh,
8: so
7: interesting.
8: I broke it down into weeks 1 through 14 chalk percentage, because after week 15, Gil, there's only 10 people left. It's kind of a different game at
7: that's
8: that point.
7: True.
8: People
7: good,
8: are announcing their picks.
7: Yeah.
8: So when you see yellow, that's chalk, meaning the number one selected team, and the orange is the number two selected team. So you always hear this Survivor advice, avoid the chalk, zig while other people zag, and it's great advice in general. But as you can see here, especially in the case of Real Bro, who actually took the chalk 46% of the time on
7: wow.
8: his way to the championship.
7: He sure did. Yeah.
8: Winners do use chalk. Sometimes you have to eat chalk along the way. And I think this graph does a good job of illustrating
7: that. What's the red on the left, by the way?
8: The red are actually the losses that took place. So, for instance, week 5, you see Rams in Arizona. That was the number one chalk and the number two chalk, and that means they lost. So obviously the winners didn't lose that week. See what I'm saying?
7: Oh, they all avoided those two
8: exactly.
7: teams that week. Gotcha.
8: Yep.
7: Well, I will just put in one caveat. So the great graphic, by the way. I love that you're keeping track of these, and this makes your podcast so great. For those who are looking at this, you see so the yellow is the number one chalk of the week. The orange is the number two chalk of the week. I actually would argue, and I have done this when I do my Survivor strategy at the beginning of the season, I always add this, that really many times the optimal strategy in Survivor is to actually take the second or third chalk. Because if you can figure out, because the assumption there being one of the bigger favorites of that week, but not the single most selected, is often, not always, right? You can get tripped up on that too. But as a North Star of strategy, that ain't a bad one.
8: Yep. Sounds like you like the Jaguars or Lions in week one, Gil.
7: You know what? I haven't even looked hard enough to know. But yes, that could be. That could very well be. You have one more spreadsheet?
8: Yeah, a couple more, actually.
7: Couple more.
8: So
7: okay.
8: This is home and away teams. Green, we don't spend too much time on this one, but this is green is home games. Red is away teams. And then you can see the percentages at the top. So everybody was over 50% of the winners in Circus Survivor last year. They generally took home teams more than they took road teams on their way to winning.
7: But that's a lot of away teams still on that graphic.
8: True.
7: That's a lot of red.
8: Yep.
7: And I think
8: absolutely.
7: There's a lot of people that one of their, you know, hardcore Survivor tenants is never take a road team. They took a bunch of road teams.
8: Gil, my philosophy is it's good to have these guidelines. Like, oh, I generally don't like away teams. I don't like division teams. But I don't think we should be too rigid and say never, because then you become narrow-minded and you close your options down. You can get into trouble that way.
7: 100%. And the one that I cite, again, forgive me for it, but these are great, by the way, Tony. I'm so glad you brought these. One of the ones I cite before the season when I talk Survivor is one of the biggest myths is, oh, I would take that team, but it's a division game. And our friends over at Bet Labs, Jason Lisk, and I think Tom Federico over at Team Rankings was involved in this as well. They did a great job of going and looking at, you know, big, you know, favorites and by increments, bigger and bigger and bigger increments of terms of their the spread. Actually, in almost all of the categories of favorites, the favorite gets home more in division games than it does in non-division games. So that's like a complete myth.
8: Yes.
7: But people have these things ingrained in their psyche about Survivor. So that's great for just an away. There's a, you know, you're right. It's more home teams, but yeah, there's a lot of red there for away.
8: Very well said, and you're going to like this next graph because it gets to exactly what you're talking about here with the division games.
7: Oh, I'm sorry. I jumped ahead.
8: No, it was perfect. It's a great segue, actually. So the green here is when teams are taking division games, and look at those percentages at the top. I did an adjusted division percentage because there was a weak Christmas where all the games were division and you had to take a division game. But what we're seeing is that for three of the five champions, they actually took division games more than 50% of the time. But if we can go to the next slide, watch what happens. When you do division road games, you're going to see a lot more red on this next slide. The champions from last year in Circus Survivor did not take division road games very often.
7: And I mentioned that is the one exception. You don't want to do that so much. Right. Well, that also applies to favorites in general. Favorites on the road, right? We talk about this even with teasers. What's the one non-Stanford Wong teaser? Is road favorites of 7.5 or greater? It doesn't apply to that. And that's teasers.
8: Yep.
7: Not just and we're talking to Survivor here. So explain this one again.
8: So this is in green. That's the times that the Circus Survivor winners each took a road division team on their way to the championship.
7: Wow.
8: And
7: so
8: the percentages are at
7: the
8: top. You can see Real Bro, he only did that once, for instance. And these numbers are pretty darn low. So now, Gil, this isn't a perfect exercise because it'd be interesting to look at, like, these folks had more than one entry. So how often did they do that on their other entries and stuff? But I do think it's a fascinating starting point to at least start the conversation about some of these trends and paths that the past winners have taken.
7: So great, man. I'm so glad you brought these. Again, the name of the podcast, Last Men Standing, Tony Farmer, Jason Anik, every Wednesday night. Tony, can't thank you enough, man. Thanks for, and again, on the investigative stuff, you're doing a spectacular job. I appreciate what you're doing, man.
8: Thanks for having me, Gil.
7: Tony Farmer, everybody, right here on A Numbers Game. Steve Fezzik, Fezzik Fridays next. Coming back right here at VSiN.
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7: 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It's Gil Alexander flying, well, not exactly solo because we have guests in the studio, but Kelly will be back on Monday. For those missing Kelly, he will be back in his chair on Monday. Thanks to Matt Brown for being on a couple times this week as well. Had a great time with Matt on Monday and Wednesday. We get Tweet Speedy the Book. I couldn't agree more, Mako. This is at Shades of Mako. Wow. The Tony Farmer segments on with Gil today were amazing content, fascinating stories from the NFL that most aren't talking about. Not only fascinating stories, but like I love his Survivor spreadsheets as well that he brought in. Tim Bowers, following Tony's segment, it makes so much sense why the Eagles love them some Dom. Yes, I hate. Oh God, I was so over Kevin Burkhart hyping up Dom that one broadcast. Like enough with Dom. Who cares about Dom? But maybe he's one of the Eagles' guys, if you know what I mean. And then no Emu Doug. Oh, this is a great transition into Fest. And no Emu Doug. Thanks for bringing in the people who actually like swimming in the mathematical minutiae such as yourself. I don't understand anything that Fezzik explains, but I like his segments. Ladies and gentlemen, it's time for Fezzik Fridays. Let's go.
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7: Starring the only back-to-back winner of the Hilton Super Contest, Steve Fezzik. You can follow him on Twitter at Fezzik Sports at your own peril. Stevie, let's just get it out of the way. You're coloring your hair again.
31: Allegedly.
7: Why are we doing this? This is rule number one for men. Don't ever color your hair.
31: No, rule number zero is do whatever your wife tells you to do.
7: Oh.
31: And that trumps rule number one.
7: Is that what's happening?
31: You know.
7: But you know what? She's mistaken on this.
31: I don't disagree. Yeah. Hey, little controversy. Not controversy, but concerning. I'm Elihu Feistel, smartest guy in the industry.
7: Yeah, what are you going after Elihu for?
31: It's almost like my cousin Vinny, where he's like a line. We're having a disagreement about a probability distribution function.
7: Yeah.
31: And I don't understand it. It's like he says, Steve, read my book and it'll be obvious. And
7: yes, you should read his book.
31: So I go back and I read his book and it's not obvious at all.
7: Elihu Feistel. Elihu Feistel, by the way.
31: Right.
7: Feustel. I always say there shouldn't be a sports gambling. I said this about Barry Lamar Bonds, of course, in baseball. But I will say this about Elihu. Shouldn't be a sports betting or sports gambling Hall of Fame without him in it.
31: And
7: because he has helped so many people over the years.
31: And the crux of the issue, Michael Fiddle posted something, Fiddle's Picks is fantastic, and he got 1 point of he beat the closing number in the WNBA total by 1 point. And he was unhappy with me because he's like, Steve, you know I always beat the total by more than one, or most of the time, but I only beat it by one. So he has this tiny microscopic edge, and we're saying if a total lands right on the number, 2.4% of the time, it's a break-even bet of 52.4%. So it's clear-cut. The math, it's like 15-minute grits. You cook it 15 minutes, the grits are ready, and it's 52.4%. And now Elihu's like, no, you're wrong. You have a positive expectation at times. Read my book, and I read his book, and I still don't understand what he's talking about. So I will get back to everyone on that.
7: Well, how could I put this? I think this goes back to David Gluck in chess.
31: Glick.
7: Is it pronounced Glick?
31: Yeah, so David Glick, I grew up in Ohio. He went to Walnut Hills High School, and my junior year, I played him in the state championship. And in the first round, he was the one seed.
7: Yeah.
31: I was the eight seed.
7: Yeah.
31: I had to play in the first round, and I almost won. I was, in fact, to this day, he says to me, Steve, if you play Queen E6 here, I don't know what I'm going to do. I never even saw the move. But we drew. We tied.
7: Mm-hmm.
31: And then Glick, who was a master at the time, became a national master, went on to annihilate everyone else in the tournament, and I scuffled through without losing a game the whole tournament. So I finished second in the state my junior year, but I'm a tomato can. I'm like a class B, and he's already a master, and he finished tied for first in the national championship the following year. I mean, he's truly astounding and became like...
7: You're not making the connection here, though. Do you know what? You know why you could never be Glick and you could never be Foistel? You know what they have in common?
31: Yeah, they're both like 5 standard deviations better than I at what they at their craft.
7: Well, not exactly the answer I was looking for, but we'll accept that answer.
31: Well, I just wish that Elihu could explain what the heck he's talking about because he's making zero sense to me.
7: All right, if you are in Las Vegas, Steve Fezzik implores you to go to the South Point to make a bet. What is that bet?
31: Oh, so set up the Dallas Cowboys -2.5 NFL Week 1. At the New York Giants, Sunday Night Football. Go. We are betting Dallas -2.5. Do we like Dallas? Maybe. Maybe not. But I tell you what I do like, and I don't need Elihu to help me with this one. If I can lay -2.5, -110, and then down the road, I just need to get those G-men +3 at reduced vig. And I'm not confident that I might not get a +3.5 on that game.
7: Yeah.
31: America's team. The big, beautiful star, all that production.
7: It's totally clicking up to 3, right?
31: I think it's a classic example where it closes 3 and a couple places just get overloaded. Maybe it's the win. Maybe it's station. It's like, gosh, we got nothing but cowboy money. Let's go to 3.5. Or more likely, they go to -3, -120. So you play the Giants back, +3, +100. It's one of those games where if it actually lands 3 and you don't make a ton, you just feel like a dumbo because it's like, why didn't I bet that during the summer?
7: Race to the South Point.
31: Yep, go.
7: Metro might be on your heels.
31: $1.50 hot dogs.
7: Okay.
31: Three.
7: This is one of my favorite Stevieisms in the NFL preseason. This is the time of year where content providers drive you crazy. And I kind of agree with you on this. What is it?
31: It's just they all want the sexy pick. They want to go ahead and play the rookie of the year. They want to play the MVP. They want to play coach of the year. They want to play all these skill position players to succeed, to go over. All right? So, boy,
7: that's how brains are wired, right?
31: Right. But all he has to do is stay healthy and, you know, and he'll be, you know, and I think he'll sail over. I mean, JSN, he'll sail over 1,300, you know, reception yards. What could possibly go wrong? Well, I tell you what's going wrrong. It's like me saying to Stevie, oh, all you have to do is like play really, really good moves on every move against Glick, and you might be able to beat him. Yeah, when you play a 40-move game, it's kind of hard to do that without throwing in a few clunkers, a few mistakes, and an outright blunder, and then you get murdered.
7: Oh, man, what's going on? All right, Mr. Smart Man, why don't you give us some specific examples of bets that you've made toward that end?
31: All right, let's go NFL. Let's go running backs,
7: okay.
31: Right? Let's bet against human achievement. Let's bet on injury. Let's bet on decline, especially as you get older. Let's go Derrick Henry, under 1,250. Let's go C-Mac, Christian McCaffrey. He was healthy last year. Let's prove it. Let's see you do it another year, under 900 rush yards. Arizona love crowded backfield. You know, they still have John Connor, along with they pick up
7: Arizona Love. You mean Jeremiah Love?
31: That's right. Yeah, mm-hmm. The Arizona's running back. We're already banged up. We're going to go under 775. Let's go Scatabo under 800. They just picked up Najee Harris.
7: They did.
31: The Giants did. Mm-hmm. So if Scatabo plays all 17 games, then we're in trouble. But he's been prone to some injuries, and you know what? He might just get a concussion headbutting some wrestler at some WWE event.
7: he is a bit of a wild card, yes.
31: Yes, and you love the way he plays. Reckless abandon.

0: again and again where not for long in the NFL. If you keep running, you're just not going to last. So I expect that his role is going to be diminished on the ground. Same with Hurts at Philadelphia. We're going to go under 425. And I don't think the tush push was as effective or it'll be utilized as much. I know that's hard to get to 425 1 yard at a time, but I mean, they all count. And then Dart of the Giants already. What's this? First series of preseason. Smashola. Pounded into the ground. Surely Harbaugh and company will say, you know what? That's our franchise quarterback. We just can't be doing RPOs and having him carrying the ball as much.
1: Now, this differs because this is really like, again, you're betting against human achievement, but injuries will be on your side. In other words, no one wishes an injury, but if you have a bet on an under, yeah, you're not unhappy with it.
0: Yeah, not a long-term injury. Short-term.
1: This is different, though. I want people to make the distinction. When we did our NFL futures draft at VSiN yesterday, where 11 of us, plus Keyshawn Johnson, Nick Bakay, we got together. I said at the start of the show by saying, to me, there are two strategies with the futures draft, right? This is a different sort of thing. In that draft, you actually are incentivized to take long shot bombs. Because, again, like with humans with Schlittler in the MLB draft, 50-1, nothing else matters, right? So I believe in there's two strategies in the futures draft, which is go for bombs when you can, and don't diversify. Go one direction. Try to double up or triple, do correlation, because the object is to win.
0: Obviously, it's a fault in the whole program. You should only be able to select a team once, because, like, I would take Cowboys to win division, Cowboys to win the conference, and Cowboys to win the Super Bowl, and just hand me the trophy if they win.
1: Well, here's the thing, because it doesn't matter if you're second or 13th. The only thing that matters is if you're first or nothing else. Claude reviewed our draft, and they said I only had the 8th best draft. This is AI. Listen to what AI said. He doubled up on Caleb, passing leader and over yards, which is a correlated bet, rather than diversification. Good if Williams pops, ugly if he doesn't, which I just made the point at the beginning of the show. I'm like, that shows you that AI doesn't know what the hell it's talking about.
0: Yeah, or you didn't ask it proper, saying it's a winner-take-all type of contest.
1: Well, I didn't ask it.
0: Right. But AI is only as good as you've got to make the programming really, really exceptional. Otherwise, you're going to get... And all AI does is give you the consensus. If AI was around in 1400, they would tell you the world is flat. It gives you the consensus feeling. It doesn't necessarily mean it's right.
1: Well... Jaylen Brown, Kyrie Irving, they still say it's black. Coming back more with Fezzik next.
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1: 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You can follow Steve again on Twitter at Fezzik Sports. He's very ornery on Twitter. Don't get in his way. Even Elihu Foistel is fair game, apparently. On Twitter with Stevie. We have on the studio, because Kelly's not here. Kelly objects to when we're showing Little League Baseball. So they had Little League Baseball on here. You wanted me to ask you a question about that?
2: I really think the betting on Little League Baseball, it's really a travesty, you know? I mean, the limits have to be higher. It's just not worth it to go ahead and do the research. They got to raise these up. These are big games here. This is the national championship. This isn't just like a game in like Southern Ohio. This is the big league. Stevie, Little League.
1: Stevie, that might have been the funniest thing you've ever said on this show. That was very good. Well done. Little deflection there.
2: Well, people, you know, it's hilarious. As far as funny, Nick Bakay.
1: Oh, yeah. The best.
2: He's the best. It all looked so good. I remember one episode, and he was winning all his games.
1: You mean on ESPN?
2: Yes. He has his five games, and then it's like, and then the Giants decide to take a knee instead of punching it in. And he goes on and on, and he's like, owes his bookie all this money, so he disappears. And then the next week, they had his wife come on, all right, and pick games. And then they have his
1: lovely wife, Robin, I believe her
2: name is. I believe so. Yeah. And then she comes on, like, the next Monday. She's like, I got a message to my husband. Nick, you can come home, because while you were away hiding from your bookie, I ran the table, and I got it all back.
1: Yeah. By the way, you know, I keep saying that his most prominent sports betting tie-in was, of course, his days on ESPN. But I should not neglect, he was also the showrunner, show creator of Bookie, which ran on HBO Max in 2023 and 2024, I believe it was. Don't hold me to those dates. But it was in recent years, starring the great Sebastian Maniscalco. Is that how you pronounce it? Maniscalco, I believe. Maniscalco, yes.
2: Sounds like a tennis player.
1: No, he does not play. He does not play tennis. What else? Stevie, here's the thing. Stevie has stuff he wants to talk about. And then in the breaks, he's like, oh, don't forget to ask me about this. Little League Baseball. Oh, don't forget to ask me about this. You wanted me to ask you about the latest Survivor documentary episode.
2: The best line. So Derek Stevens is talking to Mike Palm, and they say, this Thanksgiving, all the favorites lose, right? And he says, we have not seen such a travesty since WKRP, yeah. Late 1970s, the ill-fated turkey giveaway. And for those who didn't watch the episode, they threw turkeys from a helicopter, all right? And then people would be able to get their Thanksgiving turkeys when they flew down to the ground. And then Les Nessman is reporting, and it's like, the travesty of it all. The turkeys are thumping into the ground.
1: Not the travesty. It's a play on the Hindenburg.
2: Right.
1: Like, oh, the humanity.
2: Humanity of it. Then afterwards, like, I think it was Herb or whoever designed, he says, for the life of me, I thought turkeys could fly.
1: Who said that? Derek said that in the documentary?
2: Yes.
1: Good
2: they
1: for
2: said
1: him.
2: It's the,
1: Good
2: Derek or Mike, like, they're commenting on it. And the WKRP in Cincinnati. Vince, Venus Flytrap teaches the atom. Go query that. That's like the greatest. You don't know anything about the atom? Venus Flytrap will teach you about it by talking about gangs in the inner city, and he explains the atom that way.
1: Venus Flytrap, played by the great Tim Reed.
2: Yes.
1: Slow jamming late night on WKRP, I believe it was. All right, back to the NFL. Talk about NFL season wins. You used to love season wins. Not so much anymore.
2: Yeah, you know, used to be that the marketplace was just so off, and you'd see teams move like a full game. You know, wouldn't be unusual. I remember the year after the Broncos won back-to-back championships, so LA retired, and I think it was a 16-game schedule, and we got the Broncos under 9.5. I don't know if it was Bubby Brister or someone, like, to go ahead and play under. You would see, like, so many great things. But now you got this Cleve T.A. guy. You got Football Outsiders. Literally, you got the Elihu Foistels. You have the greatest brain trust all crunching their numbers in June. And there's just so little left on the bone that at this point, it's almost like I'm getting people recommending, oh, Atlanta to make the playoffs. No, Atlanta alt line to go under 6.5. And it's like, I don't think both of these can win. and the bottom line is I do still think there absolutely is still a bias. The average season win number is 8.57 if you, you know, calculate the vig. And it should be 8.4 because teams can tie. Mm-hmm. So that sounds trivial, a 0.17 difference. But basically, that's more than enough at minus 110 pricing. If you played every single team under, you would approximately break even. You'd win just barely. And if you play all the overs, in the long run, you would get crushed.
3: So I used to look under. This is not exactly what you're talking about. Yours is more, pardon me, yours is more math-oriented. But when I used to do my baseball manifestos for VSiN and beforehand, what I used to say was, if you counted up the pre-flop season wins, right? Baseball, it's what, 15 times 30? What is it? It's, what is it again?
2: I'll just say
3: it's 162 games. Pardon me, 162 games. So it's like 2,440 in Major League Baseball games. And if you added up the number of season wins pre-flop for all the teams, it was always higher than 2,440. Some by a few games, some actually by like 40 or 50 games. Now, I used to point this out. Roxy Roxborough, the legendary, he said, you're probably emphasizing that a little too much. But and he's right. I don't mean to make it the end-all, be-all. But my line was always, if your instinct is to bet a spate of overs, you're probably doing this wrong.
2: Yeah, because the average for the teams would be like 81.6.
3: Right.
2: And half a game is worth 10 cents. So literally, it's almost like saying, if I'm betting under, I'm getting plus 102. If I'm betting over, I'm essentially laying minus 122. And you're going to say, no, Steve, I'm laying minus 110. Well, yeah, but you're laying an extra half game than you should be also. And, you know, every year, there's at least one team that lands right on the number.
3: Yeah.
2: It's just amazing. And there's plenty of teams that are close, you know, this year, whether they're going to, like, you're still sweating out, probably a Guardians bet under 6, under 80.
3: Guardians and Rangers. Yeah, Rangers over, Guardians under. So that's pro football. That doesn't apply to everything, though, right?
2: It pretty much applies. I think it's
3: not college football, right?
2: Correct. The college football, the numbers are, it might apply overall. I've never really done, but there's plenty of overs that are good also.
3: Yeah.
2: You know, so, like, and the great Dr. Bob, I think he's like 50-50 when he comes on, you know, and he'll go ahead and give out a whole bunch of winners. And, of course, Jacksonville State under will lose every year. But the other ones will be strong. Boy, you know, if there were two teams that the good doctor would eliminate, it's West Virginia and Jacksonville State. Those two teams were the only two teams that he would... He lost every single season win on those plays, and he hit 75% seemingly on everything else. Yes,
3: you have a play. Let's get a play here. Missouri State under 4.5.
2: Yes, can't name a player, but I don't think I'm alone because I lost everybody. So Missouri State won 7 games last year, but if you look into they were a decent team, but they went 5-2 in close games. They really didn't deserve to, you know, go ahead and win 7. They probably should have won 5.5 games last year. And now the entire team is gutted. Everybody hates them. Brand new coach. Almost no returning production. And by all accounts, this is going to be extremely down year for Missouri State. And some of those close wins they had were against teams like Marshall. They won as a 7-point dog. They won by 1 point against Marshall. Marshall's going to kick their you-know-what this year in a revenge spot. People are high on Marshall.
3: That'll be all the corroboration you need early in the season.
2: Hey, there's a swing game in our favor where Missouri State loses at home to Marshall, go ahead and circle this, Todd, as a winner. It's an automatic winner at that point, even though it's only September. Under 4.5, you got to lay minus 170. You don't pay the vig when you win. I hate that line, but that's really true.
3: Ace used to say that. Vegas runner used to say that.
2: He's so funny.
3: Back to the NFL for a second. Let's do a Steve Fezzik past post from last night. A theoretical past post on the Raiders-Texans game last night.
2: Yeah. So if you lost last night, just quit. Don't bet any more NFL.
3: That's
2: games.
3: It. Retire.
2: If you lost on this, betting the side on that game, and well, here's why. So our friend the Hitman gives out the Texans first half.
3: Yeah.
2: Okay. So sharp money on the Texans first half. They become a half point favorite. What's this? But equally sharp money on the Raiders to win the game. The Raiders go up from pick'em to a 2-point favorite. It closes like -1.75 on the Raiders. DraftKings even goes to 2.5. All right. The Texans win the first half, all right?
3: Big.
2: Big, because they get a pick six. And then the Raiders crush it in the second half. So the Raiders wind up, the game lands two. So if you bet Houston right before the game started and you had enough outs, you won. Because you bet plus 2.5 at DraftKings. But if you bet on Houston, you won plus 2.5. On the Raiders, you could have won, laying minus 125 or minus 1.5.
3: Yeah.
2: But the really, what I thought was the best bet, and this cannot be a pass post because I gave it out to my service, and I even, not only did I give it out to my service,
3: my bad.
2: I sent a special text to our secret text group, the one with...
3: I missed
2: with,
3: that one.
2: No, it went to Bear and Todd. And,
3: no. I'm saying I just personally missed it.
2: Yeah.
3: I'm not denying that you
2: right,
3: did.
2: Right. Yeah. So I played the Raiders second half. My thought being is that everything is played out according to Hoyle. Houston has won the first half, and they've won convincingly because of the pick six. But all this money on the Raiders pre-flop, there was probably a reason for it, and the Raiders absolutely dominated the second half. Should not have won the game, obviously, but easy cover second half.
3: The pass post for this audience is what I'm
2: yes.
3: saying.
2: Yeah. Fair enough.
3: Steve Fezzik, one more segment. We'll recap the bets as well on the other side. It's a numbers game at VSiN, the Sports Betting Network.
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3: 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Don't miss VSiN in Paradise, live from Hawaii, Wednesday, August 26th, starting at 7 p.m. Eastern, only on VSiN. Tim Murray was on the show earlier. He said they're also headed, he and Matt, to the Bay to the actual game in Palo Alto the following week. So good on them.
2: And you're probably going to go to the Hawaii Bowl then at the end of the year?
3: No.
2: Is that the game plan?
3: I was joking with Tim. I was like, you know, you should go to Hawaii. We should just use any excuse for you guys to go to Hawaii. Like Auburn, Alabama, the Iron Bowl. Tim and Matt are going to Hawaii.
2: Hawaiian collectibles. How much? You know what? Put a $1,000 deposit, and that's fine. You're good as an advertiser, and we're going to Hawaii. Yep.
3: Yeah. Okay, so Tony Farmer was just on with us. Tony does the Last Men Standing podcast. In addition to his life as an investigative reporter, he also does, he's all in on Survivor. Okay, so you have won, let's run through the list. We always introduce you as back-to-back Hilton Super Contest winner, but how many contests have you won over time?
2: Six.
3: Six?
2: Yeah.
3: Actual retail value of those winnings?
2: $1.65 million.
3: And the,
2: well, those six plus
3: others. Of those six, and then you've won other stuff.
2: Yeah. But most recently... last year I was 21st in Circa Millions, 9th in Circa Millions 2 years ago, and I won the Westgate second half contest last year.
3: And I've been to your neighborhood. It's the house that gambling built, the house the contest built.
2: It's I love the green. Like, it's impossible to find a neighborhood with green. Like in Henderson now, the Four Seasons is building this enormous, like, it's not a hotel, condos. Have you seen that? It's like,
3: no.
2: It's like 20 stories high. In the Black Mountain Hills up there,
3: and
2: minimum price $5 million. You don't even get a Four Seasons. It's just a condo building. Unbelievable.
3: Plus, it's too far out there for me.
2: It's too far.
3: Well, yeah.
2: No, great views, though.
3: What I was getting at is that you obviously are as successful as anybody, probably more so than anybody over time with contests, and you have the Skrilla to prove it is what I'm trying to get at. I don't know if people say that word anymore. Anyway,
2: Skrilla.
3: Was
2: that the monster in Odyssey?
3: It might have.
2: No, that's Scylla.
3: Yeah.
2: Silly.
3: How many Circa Millions and Circa Survivor, and I'll even ask, are you doing Grandissimo? Are you doing it? What's the breakdown for
2: so
3: you?
2: So there'll be 10 Circa Millions. I'll max that out. I'll play
3: 10 Circa Millions.
2: Yes.
3: Okay.
2: Circa Survivor, I know everyone gets upset with me on this. It all depends on the results early in the week, because if both favorites win, then it becomes less attractive to me, because a lot of people know if they lose, if they play the Rams, for instance, all right, in Australia, if the Rams win, they go through. If the Rams lose, then they can re-enter. And so people want to go through, especially people with big bankrolls. So what will happen is that if Seattle beats New England and the Rams beat the Niners, then a whole bunch of people are going to be 1-0, and there goes my overlay down. What was that in Rounders? Down the drain. Yeah. All my hopes gone. And people like, Steve, if you're that worried about that, you know, you probably shouldn't even be entering. But it's probably a 4% hit to my EV, you know. So think about that. I like playing without a rake, and really I'm getting the rake, because some people won't turn in their picks.
3: Yeah, and the opposite is
2: yeah, exactly. If the Rams lose to the Niners, who will be spending a week in Australia apparently, and if New England upsets Seattle, now, all of a sudden, boy, all these Survivor contests get a lot more attractive, because not only do you have, like, you could say dead money from players, it truly is dead money. They are out already, and I don't care if they re-enter. There's an extra couple million thrown right into the pot, at least.
3: And I just think that's great insight as to how your brain works. Most people, and you've talked about this strategy year after year after year, and you do take some incoming on it, which I always find amusing. It's like, nah, man, he's looking, this, hey. You may not have Steve Fezzik brain. I certainly don't have Steve Fezzik brain, but you look for any incremental edge you can come up with.
2: Well, the second Seattle beats New England, my Survivor entry, if I already signed up, takes a 1.5% hit in expectation. Right. People would be like, well, they burned Seattle, a really good team. You know what? If Seattle was a 99-point favorite, would you take them week one? Of course you would. If you knew they were going to win, you know, you survive in advance is the ultimate goal. And if you know a team's going to win, then there's value in that, even if you're burning the best team.
3: So you wait till the absolute last moment then, or at least not the absolute last moment, but after the weekday games are played to assess the field and whether you jump in or not. But Millions, have you already gotten your 10 entries for Millions?
2: No, I'll put in the 10, yeah.
3: Okay, and then Circa Grandissimo. Do you have any interest?
2: Zero. It's just because, I mean, like, you poker players, they say you shouldn't enter a tournament that's like more than 2% of your active betting bankroll. Like, so that means you got to have a $5 million, you know, just sitting on your table at home. Okay, let me grab a stack of 100,000, you know, just sitting around. That's why poker players go broke. Really great poker players is they enter all these $100,000 buy-in tournaments. Yeah. And guess what?
3: Yeah.
2: Then they go 0-15. It happens. I got a great poker player friend. He's gone to the World Series, played 12 events. He's bageled. He's missed on all 12. You're only going to cash 10% of the time on average. And it's even worse in a Survivor winner take all. You could play the rest of your life and very likely never win Survivor.
3: Of course. Joe Pita and I can't never remember if I say this on air or off.
2: Love here. Joe Pita.
3: But Joe Pita said, we had a conversation. If you were buying the $100,000 buy-in all by yourself, so you're flipping the bill for $100,000, responsibly to do that, your net worth should be $50 million. Like, it's different if you're getting 10% of it or whatever.
2: I think if 1% is fine. So if you've got 10 million, all right. I would say 10
3: million.
2: But you know what? We can go 10 million, 8 million, 50 million. Those are all good answers. You know it's a bad answer? I took out a HELOC and I entered. Right. And I think there are some people that are doing that. Right?
3: That would be a bad answer. Are there any other contests in town that you are participating in?
2: You know, like you, I played in the station Last Man Standing. And like you, yes. I have forgotten to put my picks in the first
3: week. I stopped 3 years ago because I forgot. And you know what? Like, it never occurred to me. Never. I signed up in early August. By the time football's in, it's a $100 entry, right? 5 for the price of 4. I just completely forgot,
2: It's a
3: great contest, but that told me it's like you shouldn't be in this.
2: Well, thing. Once you get through the first week, then you're locked. And I'm a huge believer in shoving with your best play and putting them on every entry because the idea of like going 2-3 or 1-4, and I got one silly entry left that was worth $25 to start. Now it's worth one weekend is worth $50, and I got to drive over.
3: That's the problem.
2: Get a kiosk, put it in. Come back. What's this? Oh, on Todd Wishnev's Discord, there's like, this is the greatest baseball bet ever. Yay, we won. We won. And I don't see it because I had to get my, you know what, stupid Last Man Standing. So it cost me like $1,000 to play in that contest.
3: That is the other part of it. You have to drive to Palace Station, right? Do it every time. I forgot
2: about
3: that.
2: Well, I go to Green Valley.
3: Or any station.
2: Yeah. But yeah, you can't put it in on the app.
3: You have to drive it.
2: Another thing. Doing all these contests is a J-O-B.
3: Yeah.
2: So I've got an obligation to my clients. I'm like trying to give them the very best plays, giving them half times, working nonstop. And the whole idea that Friday from 2-4, the world stops spinning while I have to like optimize my Millions and my Survivor, the cutoffs at the same time, and do all this. Boy, and Survivor's way more luck than Millions. I mean, every expert will tell you that.
3: Yes,
2: I mean, then there's tons of skill involved with Survivor also.
3: But you're 100% right about
2: that. But the bottom line is if you're a sharp third grader, well, don't take the Chargers week one. You know what? Maybe it's not the optimal pick. Maybe it's only the third best pick. And it might cost you $20 in equity not to have the optimal path. But it's close enough. Whereas if you take that sharp third grader and you give him a Millions, good luck with who he's going to try to pick in that contest.
3: Let me ask you this. So we all, again, we have our studios here at Circa, but I'm being sincere when I say these are the greatest contests, right? Circa Survivor, the greatest. Circa Millions, where, you know, it was the first of its kind with no rake. You know, let us not forget how there was
2: rake. Love the no rake. And as Derek has explained, there's always an overlay because even if we hit the $6 million guarantee, inevitably there's going to be the disgruntled person that starts you know, 3-12 and says, the heck with this, and they won't even try to win the quarterlies. They might not even put their picks in.
3: Well, let me ask the question, though, before we go to break here, which is, what's your favorite non-Circa contest in town?
2: If I had no bankroll at all, it would be the Last Man Standings. I think those are the best ones to play station. Yeah. The season wins, though, at Westgate. I've had the most success playing in those season wins. I think I cashed.
3: Do they do that for every sport?
2: Baseball and football. But I think three of 6 years, I cashed half the time in the NFL season win contest.
3: And describe the nature. You're just picking all 32?
2: You have to pick all 32. And there's a tiebreaker. There's always a team and like basic strategy, giving away the store a little bit. But like the tiebreaker would be the Rams, 11.5. And if you play over, everyone takes 12. You never take a half. You always go to 13. If you play under, you go down to 10. So like the Dodgers, I played under 102.5. And my tiebreaker, I think I put 99 because you don't want to. Human nature says, oh, I think they're just going to barely stay under. But the truth is, given they go under, they probably were going to go under by several games.
3: When you say tiebreaker,
2: one tiebreaker, like if to determine the champion.
3: Is that preselected
2: one
3: team?
2: They picked
3: tiebreaker?
2: One team, this year in the Westgate baseball was the Dodgers.
3: Gotcha.
2: At 102.5, you had to write how many games.
3: That was the part I wasn't getting. Speaking of baseball, Steve's got baseball plays next on A Numbers Game.
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3: 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Steve Fezzik, an extended version of Fezzik Fridays. Should we recap the bets, by the way, Danny Higgins? Danny Higgins, by the way, producer number 10, everybody. Let's recap the bets. By the way, I have two tennis plays today after a clean sheet 2 days ago where we hit two dogs, including plus 183 on Thiago Agustin Tirante. We went to the well one too many times yesterday on Tirante. He was a plus 282-ish dog, I believe it was, against Artur Fils. Yeah, he hit the wall somewhere in that first set, and all of a sudden his serve. By the way, Tirante, note him, file him away in our collective tennis brains, because that dude has the most powerful serve on tour. Stevie, he's serving 148 miles per hour.
8: What does Ben Shelton hit it at?
3: Not quite that high. Yeah. Mm-hmm. It's unbelievable. Artur Fils, by the way, yesterday was just a banger of a match. Today I got two. They're both on the ladies' side. I'm on Sarah Bejek. That's Bejek. I don't know how you pronounce it exactly. Plus 191 versus Madison Keys, the American. This match will start at the top of the hour. This match is going to start in about 15 minutes. Plus 191 on Bejek versus Keys. Her hardcourt numbers are sensational. She knocked out Arina Sabalenka the other night as well. I am on the big dog there. And then Marta Kostyuk, plus 123 versus Coco. That is tonight.
8: You've made a lot of money betting against Coco Gauff over the years.
3: Yes, I have. Not that Coco's not great. She is, but oftentimes she is mispriced.
8: She must have certain situations that she does not excel in.
3: Well, I mean, there's that. Yes. Here are the, by the way, we got two tennis futures now at the U.S. Open. Iga Swiatek already in the accounts at 7-1. She's about plus 550 right now. I'd still play her at that number. And this morning, Carlos Alcaraz to win the U.S. Open at plus 175. Yannick Sinner announcing this morning during the first hour of this show that he is done as far as the U.S. Open is concerned this year. The knee injury is too much. So Carlos Alcaraz is your short shot. Got him at plus 175. I haven't seen where he is right now here in the closing moments of the show, but I will update this here momentarily. Tigers most wins month of August. I don't think we're going back to back, y'all. It's 60-1, but the Tigers would have to basically win every game the rest of the way to get back in this. They're four wins behind the Phillies. Even that might not be good enough, but certainly can start with a sweep of the Royals this weekend if you're the Tigers, and then we'll revisit it there. Paul Carr, Premier League picks, three-pack tomorrow. Man U, minus 1.5 goals, plus 110 at Hull City. Brentford, plus 145 versus Tottenham. And then on Sunday, Brighton, plus 120 versus Aston Villa. Thanks to Paul not only for today's appearance, but also all of the season longs that he had on the show yesterday. We had some plays also. JVT was on. Jonathan Von Tobel. He'll be joining Stormy Bonatoni for money moves coming up after prop points here that follows this show. He's on the Packers plus the points at the Broncos here.
8: Winner.
3: Week two. There you go. Stevie's already called it a winner. We don't have to play the game now. Packers plus 6.5 at the Broncos week two preseason. And then week zero, college football. North Carolina plus 7.5 versus TCU. You want to call this one?
8: Loser.
3: Oh, okay. Memphis plus 6.5 at UNLV.
8: Unclear.
3: And Jacksonville State plus 7 at North Dakota State.
8: Winner outright.
3: Winner outright. Wow. Okay. Steve Fezzik grading the bets before they even happen. They don't even need to happen. Tim Murray, Hawaii Stanford under 49.5.
8: Winner.
3: Penn State season long under 9.5 wins.
8: Winner.
3: Wow. Okay. There you go. Tim, that's all. That's all we got. Tim Murray via Claude. Claude's opinion. He had the best NFL futures draft yesterday.
8: Hmm.
3: All right, let's talk some. Oh, by the way, a couple tweets. K-Flow.
8: Well, we didn't put my summary, but people heard them earlier in the hour.
3: Oh, you want to talk about yours? Yeah, let's talk about yours.
8: Just real quickly, running backs under Derrick Henry, under Christian McCaffrey, under. These are all rush yards. Arizona's running back Love under. Scadabo, the Giants under. And Judkins, Cleveland under, and quarterback rush yards. We're going to go Dart under, Hurts under, and Lamar Jackson under.
3: You also had Missouri State under 4.5 wins this year.
8: Yes, minus 170. Yeah. Don't, as Vegas Runner says, you don't pay the vig when you win, baby.
3: Okay, let's go to Major League Baseball. You have a couple more plays for us in Major League Baseball. You love, I didn't really realize how much you love these, but you are always playing adjusted season win totals throughout the 162-game baseball schedule.
8: Oh, it's such a great market, and shows sometimes people are just too close to the sun. So I'm listening locally at 12:30 a.m. I listen to VSiN here in Vegas, but that's also the station to hear the soon-to-be Las Vegas A's. And so you hear the announcer, and they are so down on this team. This team is terrible. It's like the Isotopes. Remember the Simpsons when the Isotopes were terrible? And they're like, yeah, as soon as this overrated catcher pops out to the second baseman, we'll go to the postgame show. I mean, they say the one thing about all this losing, it's going to build character for next year because clearly we're going to lose 100 games. Well, when the hometown announcer is saying that, you probably should bet that they're going to lose 100 games because Oakland's over-under right now is 61.5, Sacramento, A's, whatever you want to call them. We're going to go under 61.5. It would take 13-21 to beat us. And I don't think the A's have won a series.
9: They're really bad.
8: Like in months, maybe one series. The Cincinnati Reds were going to go under 74.5. Now 14-20 beats us. And we normally would lose if they were just playing against Cleveland every week. But look at that schedule. They have to play the Dodgers not once, but twice. They have to play Milwaukee not once, but twice. They have to play the Cubs twice. They don't get any easy games. Like they're at Arizona is like their easy series. They're going to get their butts kicked. So the Reds under 74.5, a team that the schedule is just going to destroy them.
3: Now, you would think at this point, Steve would say something like Pete Rose is not walking through that door, or Jonny Bench is not walking through that door, or Joe Morgan is not running through that door. But who do you choose?
8: Tony Perez is not coming back. Anyone who watched the 1975 World Series knows Perez homers twice, Game 5. And then Game 7, the Reds are almost donezo, down 3-0. And Billy throws a spaceman blooper to Tony Perez, and that ball's still going over the left field wall. And as soon as Tony hit that home run, like Rose and all the rest of the Reds says, as soon as they cut the lead to 2-3, they all universally said the same thing. We're going to win now. If Perez doesn't homer, they're dead. And then as soon as they traded Perez away, that was the end of the Big Red Machine, even with Tom Seaver.
3: Wow. Good Big Red Machine retrospective right there from Stevie. You grew up in Cincinnati? Or no, Dayton.
8: Dayton, Ohio.
3: Dayton, Ohio.
8: Glick
3: right.
8: Was in Cincinnati.
3: Well, again, have you put together the Glick foistle? Do you understand what the common thread is yet? Do you get it yet?
8: I'm working on it.
3: Okay. A couple reactions to stuff earlier. K-Flow says about the Westgate contest this year, the season win total football one. He says the Seahawks win total is the tiebreaker for the over-under wins this year in the Westgate contest.
8: So
3: he,
8: the Seahawks will be 10.5. So if you play over, play 12. And if you play under, play 9. You know, play a number that's significantly, or 8. You know, play significantly past. Don't make your tiebreaker if you go under 10.5, 10.
3: Make the tiebreaker count.
8: Yes.
3: Stanford Wrong. Get it? Not Stanford Wong. Stanford Wrong. He says the WKRP episode. Oh, I didn't know this. You might have. The WKRP episode that you talked about earlier that Derek mentioned on the Circus Survivor doc, that episode also foreshadowed a real Cleveland disaster that happened just before it went off the air. So apparently the WKRP joke was they were throwing turkeys from the plane, the helicopter, whatever. Yeah. Oh, the humanity. So apparently there was a balloon fest disaster in Cleveland. Do you know about this?
8: Oh, I believe they released all these balloons and like it caused environmental damage to this.
3: The event was intended to be a harmless publicity stunt. However, the released balloons drifted back over the city and Lake Erie and landed in the surrounding area, causing problems for traffic at a nearby airport. In consequence, the organizers faced lawsuits seeking millions of dollars in damages.
8: You know, the thing about the city of Cleveland, the only city in the history of the world to catch on fire, and Randy Newman, roll on mighty Cuyahoga. You know, that's how Major League, the movie starts.
3: Oh.
8: And he's making fun of Cleveland, you know, city of light, city of magic, and roll on mighty Cuyahoga.
3: The Randy Newman, the I Love L.A. guy.
8: Oh, yeah.
3: Yeah, okay.
8: Yeah, short people. Got no reason.
3: That's his best jam, right? Short people?
8: No reason to live. Terrible.
3: Song like that can't get made today, or at least won't get played. Let's put it that way.
8: And he said, you know, he's like, it was one of my first hits, but the problem is people would buy it so they could break the record. They were so angry with me, not realizing it was just a parody and I was just making fun.
3: Well, because he's short.
8: Yeah.
3: That was, it was about, Okay, last thing, last 60 seconds. Give us a Steve Fezzik season-long NFL thought or bet that you feel is a completely counter to conventional wisdom heading into this season.
2: Well, it's not counter. I was going to give you the Steelers under because they've got a massively overrated quarterback that's like no one likes and who's completely over the hill. And Mike McCarthy, remember when he said he was going to be like embracing these analytics and like really, you know, studying it when he took some time off? I think he just went to Texas Roadhouse and just kept doing what he was doing. But, you know, I don't have a team that stands out to me.
3: Well, the Steelers under thing, and I brought this up earlier in the week, which is also, if Aaron Rodgers stinks at football, he's 42, he's going to be 43 in December. Will Mike McCarthy have the onions to walk up to him and say, you're not starting next week? I don't know that he will.
2: Yeah.
3: So there's that kind of human component.
2: Well, I think they're certainly going to go with, I mean, they're pot committed and they have to go with them. Hey, but congratulations to Aaron Rodgers, who had like a 10 golf handicap. And so he won the Pro-Am at Pebble Beach. I saw a little plaque with his name on it. Congratulations, Aaron.
3: Thank you, Steve. We've done all we can do. Kelly's back Monday. Enjoy Prop Points at Visa.
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1: Create. 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
1: Prop Points, Jeff Erickson here with Nick Whalen, live from Bar Canada at the D. I'm here for National Fantasy Football Draft Day. I can't wait. You can follow all the goings on at National Fantasy Football Draft Day at Draft Nation 2026. I'm here with Nick Whalen. We are with RotoWire.com. We have got a fun show for you today. Howard Bender is going to join us live. That's right, the gravy boat. He of Fantasy Alarm is going to join us. Happy to have him here in person here at the D. Adam Burke is going to join us. Going to talk all about some of his baseball bets for today's slate. It's going to be an awesome slate of games. Got an early awesome game today, by the way. 4:10 Eastern Time, The Miz against Chris Sale. Really excited about that one. We'll have updates on the BMW. And, of course, it's Dinger Friday. Live Dinger Friday at that. Can't wait for that. 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Nick Whalen, how you doing, my friend?
2: Look, I'm doing fine here in Milwaukee, where it is once again just pouring rain. It's like 67 degrees. Mm-hmm. I don't think I'm doing as well as you, Jeff. I'm very envious that you're out at Bar Canada, getting to take part in the Draft Nation event. You're looking crisp. You're looking tan on camera here. And like you said, we are set for a great show over the next 60 minutes. Two awesome guests. Excited to have Howard Bender in studio. And, of course, Adam Burke, who always gives us excellent intel. We'll talk a little bit about the NFL betting guide version 2.0, by the way, which will be coming soon to VSiN. Before we dive in on a couple of the NFL preseason games last night, we'll give you a quick update at the BMW. JJ Spawn now 11 under. Jeff, he is your solo leader, 5 under through 8 after firing a 64 on day one. So he's got a 3-shot lead over Michael Thorbjornsson. Rory McIlroy, very much hanging around. He's only 1 under today, but 7 under for the tournament after going low yesterday. Scottie Scheffler, though, Jeff, one of these stories so far of the weekend. He's even through 4, shot plus 2 yesterday. He is currently tied for 44th place, and the betting odds have adjusted accordingly. Scheffler currently 74-1 to win the tournament. Spawn is your heavy favorite as of this moment at DraftKings plus 240.
1: Yeah, pretty wild. And hey, Scotty won last week and he won going away. I think psychologically, naturally, there's a little bit of fallback there, a little bit of, even for Scotty, who, you know, has proven to be mostly human this year, that this is likely to happen. It's kind of funny. He's struggling this week. Rory was terrible last week at plus 8. So, of course, Rory's playing well, shot 64 yesterday. So that's how that goes. We had a couple of interesting preseason games yesterday. We saw the Niners blow out the Chargers, and we saw the Raiders come back and beat the Texans. Let's start off with the second one there, a closer game, 22-20. What'd you see out of that Raiders-Texans game that caught your eye?
2: Well, I mean, how can we not start with Aiden O'Connell leading the Raiders on a 96-yard drive to ultimately win this game? But I think the primary takeaway has to be we saw a lot of Fernando Mendoza. No Kirk Cousins last night, so Mendoza got the start, played the entire first half. Now, it did not start great for Fernando Mendoza. He was coming off of a preseason debut where threw a touchdown on his first possession. Everybody's feeling great. Pick 6 on the first possession this time around, an 80-yard return by the Houston Texans. Second drive, 3-and-out punt. Third drive, started to get it going a little bit. 8-play field goal drive. It was only 26 yards. However, there's a big penalty on the kickoff that set the Raiders up. And then fourth drive also ended in a punt. That was 9 plays and 50 yards. Fifth drive, another 3-and-out punt. So some good, some bad last night for Fernando Mendoza. On the Houston side of things, we did see C.J. Stroud played only the first drive of the game. That was capped off with a Woody Marks 20-yard touchdown run. No David Montgomery, no Nico Collins, no Dalton Schultz. Didn't really see even the secondary receivers for the Houston Texans. So still a lot of question marks as far as who's going to step up now with Jaden Higgins out for the season. And then the last thing I'll mention in this game, Jeff, we did not see Ashton Jeanty, but I did see a lot of talk late last night on Twitter about Mike Washington, who ended up being the number one running back for the Raiders. 9 carries, 56 yards, a couple highlight plays, had 2 catches for 18 yards. Started to be some talk of, okay, is this for sure going to be, you know, one of the biggest splits that we'll see in the NFL in terms of workload in favor of Ashton Jeanty? You know, could Mike Washington maybe have something to say in this Raiders backfield?
1: Yeah, I think it's more a case that we can readily identify who the handcuff is if needed. I still think Jeanty's going to be a feature back, a workhorse back. I don't think that there'll be a timeshare. It might be where you get a drive. It's just good to know you have a back that's got some oomph. that he can't play. I mean, the thing is, we spent a lot of draft season talking about who the number two running back was in this class, and I still don't think we have a consensus there. I think a lot more of the talk was saying that we're kind of nonplussed by some of the potential rookie running backs this year. And ironically, I think a lot of them have stood out. I think we've seen good things out of Jonah Coleman in Denver is another guy I think that's kind of jumped off the page a little bit. Of course, we've been looking a little bit in Seattle to see what's going on there with that job battle. But it's interesting to see who the number two behind Jeremiah Love, obviously, as the top rookie running backs are. But it looks like we have someone that at least is draftable. Emmett Johnson and KC is another one that caught my eye earlier there as well. How about in the Niners and Chargers game? This was a blowout. We saw a big punt return. We saw Stribling have four more catches. Have you caught Deshaun Stribling fever yet?
2: Oh, absolutely, Jeff. I mean, viewers of this show know that I think it was early last week we gave out Deshaun Stribling at 33-1 to win Offensive Rookie of the Year. I started buying in when those reports were rolling in earlier in training camp that, you know, even when the Niners were a little bit healthier, Deshaun Stribling looked like the best receiver on this roster, and I think he's paid that off so far in the preseason. Four catches for 46 yards last night, including a really, really difficult catch in traffic over the middle, a great throw from Mac Jones. I think the Stribling hype, though, is starting to reach all-time highs. Jeff, I was looking at his ADP in some expert fantasy drafts. Over the last week, he's now going right around pick 100. If you really want Deshaun Stribling, you might have to take him closer to pick 85, pick 90. I will tell you, in the NFFC, Jeff, he has gone as early as pick 60.
1: Wow.
2: The final pick in the fifth round in the last week. That's what we're talking about in terms of hype.
1: That's helium at its finest right there, folks. Now, who said that helium is in short supply these days? We get it every fantasy football draft season there. We're going to talk more about tonight's preseason slate in a second, but first, do you want to bet smarter? 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All right, Nick, let's talk about the tonight's slate here. Start off with Jets and Steelers. We're waiting with bated breath to see Geno Smith, see what happens when we don't have Breece Hall. Who emerges as the number two running back for the Jets? What else are you watching here?
2: Yeah, I can't say I'm extremely curious about this game. Football is football. I'll take it. I will definitely be watching this slate tonight, but we should see a glimpse of Geno Smith. Unclear just how much he'll play. Could just be one series before they turn it over to the likes of Brady Cook and Cade Klubnik. And we won't see Breece Hall, so should see a heavy dose, I would think, of Braylon Allen at least early in this game. And we'll see if we get some Garrett Wilson. You know, A.D. Mitchell is somebody who has drawn a ton of attention throughout training camp in the fantasy world for the New York Jets. Also would like to see something out of Omar Cooper, Jeff. You know, so many of these rookie receivers are flying up draft boards. Everybody wants to be in early. He's kind of the outlier as far as an early round pick who has not had rave reviews so far. He's been falling down the depth chart for the New York Jets. So he's somebody I'll keep an eye on. We will not be seeing Aaron Rodgers. We will not be seeing Mason Rudolph even for the Pittsburgh Steelers. So Will Howard likely to play the first half. And then a lot of people curious to see the follow up for Drew Aller, who looked great last week against the Green Bay Packers. But we got the Jags in action tonight, Jeff.
1: That's right.
2: So my attention, of course, will be on the Battle of the Big Cats down in Jacksonville. Panthers currently 1.5-point favorites. We've seen a big reversal on this line. And part of the reason for that, really the reason for that, is we're not expected to see many, if any, starters on the Jacksonville side.
1: Yeah.

0: need him more on defense than they do on offense. And that's even changed from the start of last season when Parker Washington was like wide receiver four. We weren't even thinking about him. I think the emergence of Parker Washington, the addition of Jacoby Myers, we'll see what we get from Brian Thomas, but obviously he's still going to be in the mix. Like, the Jags do not have a glaring need at wide receiver in the same way they do at cornerback. So I think there will be packages. I think it'll be kind of like a Percy Harvin type of thing for Travis Hunter, but not somebody I'm interested in drafting in fantasy.
1: Yeah, I'm with you on that one there. On the other side, Chuba Hubbard's hurt, so we'll probably see Jonathan Brooks in bubble wrap. I'd be surprised if we see a whole lot of Jonathan Brooks tonight as well. Have you caught on to some of the Jonathan Brooks helium?
0: Yeah, absolutely. I mean, another player who was a lot more fun to draft 2 months ago when you felt like you were ahead of the curve and you're getting in well after pick 100. But, I mean, we've seen a huge reversal in terms of the ADPs, and that was happening even before Chuba Hubbard suffered that injury. And we'll see if he's going to be ready for week one. But I think Jonathan Brooks is kind of the Deshaun Stribling of running backs, if you will. Obviously not a rookie, but somebody we've barely seen at the NFL level. And I think when you go back, you look at the prospect profile, there's a ton to like about Jonathan Brooks. It really just comes down to how much do you trust the health, you know, given the serious injuries that he suffered. But all indications coming out of Carolina are that he has been the guy so far in terms of passing the eye test. I think we like Chuba Hubbard. I think he's a really nice secondary option, but Carolina needs a little oomph in that offense, right? There's just not a whole lot there outside of Teteroa and McMillan. So I think they need to shoot for upside. I'm willing to shoot for upside in fantasy with Jonathan Brooks. We're going to take our first break, but we're going double guests here on the Friday edition of Prop Points. Howard Bender joining us live in studio when we come back. Keep it here. You're watching the Sports Betting Network.
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0: Points. Jeff Erickson, Nick Whalen from RotoWire right here. It is National Fantasy Football Draft Day. It's today and tomorrow. Those who want to compete at the Draft Circuit, it's not too late. 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We're really giving a big sale here. Sitting to my left, camera right, is my good friend Howard Bender from Fantasy Alarm. The award-winning Howard Bender. You can follow him on Twitter, at RotoBuzzGuy. Catch him on SiriusXM Fantasy, Monday through Friday, 6 to 8 p.m. Eastern Time. Also, Sunday, 10 a.m. Eastern Time, which is like 2 in the morning Juno time, right?
1: I'm only 1 hour behind in Juno, but yeah, it's still throwing me, man. Those early mornings are getting earlier and earlier.
0: Yes, sir. That happens when we get older, too. Go figure, but... We're here for National Fantasy Football Draft Day. It's going on at Circa this weekend. I was asking you how many drafts you're doing. You said as many as you can do. How many of those are you going to merge with Ashton Jeanty?
1: Ooh, as many as I possibly can.
0: Yeah.
1: I mean, that's been the big story for me is just, you know, I mean, listen, I love Clint Kubiak and I love Rick Dennison. And we've been tracking Dennison's offensive line zone blocking scheme since the 90s when they were churning out 1,000-yard rush. Like, that's the funny thing. How can anybody, and, you know, and it's been a kind of a hot button topic now of people taking Jeanty early, but how could you not be encouraged by the possibilities of Ashton Jeanty when you've got 1,000-yard rushers like Orlandis Gary, Ruben Drones, right? Steve Slayton. I mean, I could rattle off the running backs over the years that Kubiak and Dennison have just dominated with.
0: Yeah, hey, Steve Slayton, college fantasy football legend, though. I mean, I'm old enough to play college fantasy football in that era, but I get you on the same time there.
2: I mean, you got me hot and bothered here, Howard, bringing up names like Ruben Drones and Orlandis Gary. I don't know if those are the comps, though, that you're looking for if you're drafting Ashton Jeanty in the first round. I know our guy Jeff Manns over at SiriusXM Fantasy made a lot of waves on X this week, taking him number 2 overall in one of our host leagues. I think that's a little bit high for me, but nonetheless, you are sitting here, Howard, in a New York Jets jersey. I think we can safely assume you are a Jets fan. Now, the Jets, of course, are in action tonight in the preseason. What are you looking for, right? And I know this is a tough question because it's ultimately a preseason game. Maybe you get one series out of the starters, but is there a player, is there a young guy on this roster that you'll be watching closely tonight?
1: Well, first and foremost, I came in last in my fantasy league last year, so my punishment is to have to wear a Jets jersey and admit to being a fan. When I look at the Jets this year from a fantasy standpoint, there really isn't in it. There's nobody young that I really care about. Like, you've got the committee backfield. I absolutely hate it. It's terrible. You've got Kenyon Sadiq is dealing with a hernia surgery mishap or something like that. I don't know if they left a sponge in him or something like that, but whatever the case may be, I think this is so much of a transition year for the Jets. I truly believe they fire Aaron Glenn midseason. They let Frank Reich take over as the interim, and then next year they go out and they redo it all. They've got the draft capital for it. They can get their quarterback. They need to hire a coach with an offensive scheme from this century. So from a fantasy standpoint, it'll probably be like Garrett Wilson, maybe, but that's about it for the Jets for me in fantasy.
0: Howard, many are saying that it's the year of the tight end. We saw it in the draft. We see it in the formation. What the Rams do, everybody tries to copy. They go out with 13. Others are doing a lot more 12 formations. Even the Bengals, who are like the total 11 team, added more tight ends last year. So I want to ask you the fantasy implications of that. How are you treating tight ends now that we're seeing more of them on the field? They're becoming more and more a part of teams' offenses.
1: Well, the funny thing is I'm not treating them any differently than I was doing before, because just because you've got 3 tight ends on the field, you don't know where the ball's going, mm-hmm. right? I mean, you have to assume that they've got a top passing, you know, receiving option. You look at the Rams and you can say, okay, you know, Colby Parkinson in the red zone, Terrence Ferguson, you know, runs the high A-dot route. So you can draft accordingly from there if you want to play a guessing game. But when I look at it, for me, everybody's overvaluing the tight end once again, right? It's another second round tight end in Brock Bowers, a second round tight end in Trey McBride. It's a third or fourth round Colston Loveland. You know, everybody's just waiting to see who can, like, you know, hit that advantage. And I just don't know if we really have that right now. So I do look for one of the top 7 tight ends strictly because they're going to be either the second or, you know, at worst, third target, receiving target on their team. And that's how you look at the tight end position. Just because a bunch of them are going to get more snaps doesn't mean they're going to be better for fantasy.
2: We're talking with Howard Bender from Fantasy Alarm, joining Jeff in studio over at Bar Canada in Vegas. Howard, there's been a lot of years in the past where we've seen these early wide receiver runs. You feel like you got to stock up or you're going to be behind the eight ball. It does feel to me this year, especially in high stakes leagues, that the running back position is the one now that you need to make sure you get at least one guy you feel great about in the first two rounds. But we got 12 running backs with an ADP under 24. I'm going to give you a few names who tend to go in the early to middle second round. Chase Brown, Omarion Hampton, Devon Achane, Kenneth Walker, Saquon Barkley, and Derrick Henry. Which of that group are you not drafting?
1: Ooh, not drafting. Believe it or not, I'm not drafting Devon Achane. I'm probably not drafting Saquon Barkley. Probably those are the only two. I do want some shares of Derrick Henry, even though I did see him slow down last year, and he's not going between the tackles like he used to. But you know what? Declan Doyle's scheme that he's got going on there and the outside zone running that Derrick Henry's going to do. I mean, imagine Derrick Henry still running with momentum. So I'm kind of in that range. But as far as it, you know, Devon Achane, I mean, if you're a defensive coordinator, what are you doing? You're playing Miami. You're like, I'm going to put a spy on Malik Willis, and then I stop Devon Achane. That's all I have to do.
0: Yeah, I hear you on that one there. I've seen Achane drop to the end of the second round, and I still haven't clicked on it. I'm also kind of NFFC coded, so in that second round, I'm often looking for a wide receiver because I feel like, you know, it does dry up after, like, the fourth round. There's a lot of them I like in the third and the fourth, but it gets pushed up a lot in the NFFC. To that end, which of those wide receivers is overdrafted? Like in the same, I'll call it the zone, like Zay Flowers, you know, Emeka Ebuka, that sort of range.
1: I mean, well, right now, I got to think that it is Ebuka, and it's not even just because they won't admit that he's got turf toe, right?
2: Yeah.
1: They keep sidestepping that one. But, you know, even so, with Ebuka, you know, you watched him last year. First 5 weeks, he was absolutely dominant. He was playing that slot flanker role that Chris Godwin typically plays with Mike Evans as the big split end. But then when Evans went down and Godwin was back and they had Ebuka playing that big split end role, it wasn't really that great. I mean, you know, and everybody was like, oh, what happened to Emeka Ebuka, and where is he going now? So, you know, I kind of worry because you're not going to have Chris Godwin playing that big split end role. So I do kind of worry what's going to happen with him when he does see that top coverage. Zay Flowers, by the way, is a stud.
2: Howard, I do want to transition over to baseball for a moment because you took part in the VSiN MLB Futures Draft that we did back in March. I was hosting the draft. Jeff was also participating. So we want to revisit some of those plays, see how you're feeling about them as we enter the stretch run in Major League Baseball. Look, like everybody, a few of these are dead in the water. There's no question about it, but you still got plenty live here. You got the Mariners to win the AL West. You have the Yankees to win not only the pennant in the AL, but also the World Series. Couple win totals you're still monitoring with the Pirates and the Astros. That is over 78.5 for Pittsburgh, under 86.5 for Houston. So as you look at that MLB futures board, how are you feeling about those, specifically the New York Yankees' chance to make it through the American League?
1: I don't feel good about the Yankees' chance to move to the American League. And I'm a diehard Yankees fan, right? But, I mean, I look at this team right now, and there are just too many struggles. There are too many holes. And to be so reliant, really, on the presence of Aaron Judge, it's not even just his offensive prowess, but apparently it's his locker room attitude. It's just the way he brings the team together. And so not having that, I think, has been a big deal. You're seeing the arms kind of fall alter a little bit, and it's just there's not a lot of production. I think the AL becomes really wide open, actually, when you look at it. I think it could be kind of an anybody's game sort of a thing.
0: Yeah, absolutely. We're going to hide my picks. We put them in the Louvre already. They were so bad it was art. You know, Roman Anthony's my dark horse MVP. I mean, yeah, let's just... Oh, wait, I brought it up again. Oh, well. So it goes there, but... You know, who does emerge from the American League? Because I don't think there's a single team in the American League that I can think is like, yeah, they're definitely the best team in the American League.
1: No, I mean, you know, the Mariners are kind of a scrappy team, but, you know, their offense has been super inconsistent. you know, I don't know. Like, I mean, anybody coming out of the Central, I don't absolutely, you know, love. I mean, the White Sox have been a great story, but I mean, is this a team that you're looking forward here? Was Foster Griffin the answer for Cleveland? I don't even know. I wouldn't bet.
0: Right. I hear you on that one there. He is Howard Bender. You can follow him on Twitter at RotoBuzzGuy. Go check him out at Fantasy Alarm. Of course, listen to him on SiriusXM Radio. Winner of the FSWA Fantasy Football Best Radio Show of the Year this past year. It's awesome stuff he does with Jim Bowden and others. Check him out there. Howard, thank you so much for joining us. Looking forward to spending the weekend with you, my friend.
1: Oh, I can't wait, man. Thank you so much for having me. Great to talk to you guys.
0: You bet. Howard Bender, everybody. When we come back, more baseball bets. Adam Burke is going to join us on the Progressive Guest Line. This is Prop Points. This is VSiN Sports Betting Network. We'll be right back.
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6: 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We'll give you a quick update on the BMW. JJ Spahn, still your solo leader. That lead sitting at four strokes. He's at 11 under through nine, five under for the day. Michael Thorbjornsson, Rory McIlroy, both sitting seven under. Gary Woodland has just moved to seven under as well. He was leading most of round one, finished six under yesterday, and a birdie on one for Gary Woodland. Patrick Cantlay, Matt Fitzpatrick, Wyndham Clark among those at six under, and a whole slew of players at five and four under respectively. Things are going from bad to worse for Scottie Scheffler. Jeff, he is now three over for the tournament, one over on the day, just finished up on number six. So he is in second to last right now. Only Bud Cauley at five over sits below Scottie Scheffler on the leaderboard. Spahn, currently your betting favorite, plus 360 to win the tournament. We'll get some plays on the card from Jeff Erickson for today's MLB slate in just a moment. But folks, have you ever thought you'd do a better job managing an NFL franchise than the actual GMs? 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We'll have our friend Adam Burke from VSiN.com joining us a little bit later in the show. But that means now, Jeff, it is time to get some of your plays for the MLB slate. And we'll start out with what's probably the game of the day, maybe the series of the weekend. Braves paying a visit to the Brewers in Milwaukee. And boy, do we have ourselves a pitching matchup. Chris Sale taking on Jacob Mizorowski. Total is down at six, Jeff, right now at the DraftKings Sportsbook. And I know you saw some 5.5s even earlier this morning.
7: Yeah, absolutely. And I think even at Hard Rock, you still have it at 5.5. Note the start time in this game, too, 4:10 Eastern time. This is not the first time that the Brewers have had an early Friday game. This is kind of a thing that they're doing. I'm not sure. Usually they have a concert after it. I know they had an old-timers game another time with the early Friday game. So I think that's why they're doing the early start time. But hey, you got to get your bets in early for this one. It's the game of the slate, too. I cannot wait to see this pitching matchup here. Hopefully, they'll have it on some of the monitors in the background at National Fantasy Draft Day there, because I'm excited about seeing this matchup here. First thing I always do, Jacob Mizorowski start, we check out the strikeout prop. It's 9.5. They're finally pricing in the right price on the Miz on strikeouts here, Nick. Took them a long time. Remember, I'm old enough to remember when we got it at 7.5 at home. You know, 8.5, it got respectable. Now it's 9.5. Now it's like, it's a tough one to get at here. So I'm going to go to the other side here. I'm going to take a look at Chris Sale. His is at 7.5. The Brewers, they're not super great against left-handed pitching, especially good left-handed pitching. 95 WRC plus, 22.1% K percentage there. Both are in the bottom third in baseball in those rates. So I have no opinion on the side of this game. I just want to watch it. But I think Chris Sale's going to get that over 7.5 strikeouts, minus 110 over at BetMGM. And it's Dinger Friday. Even though these two pitchers don't give up that many homers, the law, big law, is requiring us to do a Dinger Friday prop here. So I'm going to go Matt Olson, whopping plus 425 at ScoreBet. You don't ever get Matt Olson over plus 400, so we might as well take that. The Miz has given up 13 homers this year. He can give up a solo bomb and still win this game.
6: But you're correct about that. You are legally required to give us dinger plays on Dinger Friday. So hopefully you feel a little bit better about some dingers coming in Cardinals-Phillies, where we have the Phillies as massive favorites on the money line tonight. Minus 247 is the last price I saw. Total sitting at 8. It's Hunter Dobbins taking on Jesus Luzardo.
7: Yeah, absolutely. And Jesus Luzardo at home is a little worse than he is on the road. And yet I still feel compelled to kind of get behind him. I've broken my vows to never talk about Jesus Luzardo props because I successfully navigated the waters the last two times with him. So we're back on board. St. Louis doesn't strike out a lot, 18.3% against lefties. It's as low as it gets in baseball. But I think this is one of those classic matchups, Nick, where we get the high strikeout pitcher, the very good strikeout pitcher, has a lower prop because of the matchup considerations. I'm going to back the pitcher. I'm going Jesus Luzardo over 7.5 Ks, plus 114 over at FanDuel. For Dinger Friday, going to take a little longer odds pick. We're gonna let Alec Boehm do the work for us here. Plus 820 over at FanDuel.
6: Got a battle in the American League East. Blue Jays paying a visit to the New York Yankees. Yankees heavy favorites, minus 193 on the money line with Cam Schlittler going tonight. We'll see an opener for the Blue Jays. Should see Spencer Irigetti coming into this game at some point. Total all the way down at 7. Still seeing some 7.5s out there as well.
7: Yeah, we are. And, you know, this is the Yankees. I mean, we've talked about this. We had Howard Bender on just talking Yankees a little bit ago and how much they've struggled without Aaron Judge. It's really been a battle all the way along. They are lefty laden. That's why they're going with Mason Fluharty as their opener there to try to stymie the Yankees early on in this game. It might work, actually. Ben Rice has been through a little bit of a slump. Trent Grisham does most of his damage against righty, so why let them face a righty to start the game off? So they're going with the lefty to start off, and that's a good thing. Arrigetti's coming off the IL, and he threw 50 pitches in his last rehab start. Before that injury, Arrigetti was starting to get solved a little bit. He had given up three homers and a couple of starts. Almost all of his homers on the year have been backloaded on this one here. So I am still looking for a Yankee Dinger Friday. We're going to go Ben Rice again. We're getting a pretty good price on Ben Rice, plus 410 over at Circa. I'm going to take the under 7.5 in this one, too, minus 125. I think that one, by the way, is over at Hard Rock. I think the two trends will continue on in terms of, like, keeping the low scoring. By the way, Jay's playing awfully well. Just took 2 out of 3 from the Rays.
6: Let's head over to Giants Red Sox out in Boston. This is Logan Webb taking on Sonny Gray, 7:10 p.m. Eastern, first pitch. Red Sox heavy favorites on the money line, as you would expect. Boston very much in control of that second wild card spot in the American League. Giants, of course, pretty much out of it in the NL.
7: Yeah, they are. And you know, Logan Webb, we were talking about that futures draft. I keep reminding everyone, I took Logan Webb, and everybody was mad at me for taking them from their precious arms. You can have them now, guys. No one took the Miz. It was pretty funny. 7.5 is the total on this one. It's only supposed to be 69 degrees in Boston today here. You know, I'm out in Boston. I mean, I was in Boston 3 weeks ago, and it was 90 and humid, so it felt like Vegas. And now I'm out in Vegas, and it feels like it was in Boston, but that's beside the point. So the ball's not going to carry as well. 7.5 is the total here. Two good pitchers, Logan Webb versus Sonny Gray. I'm going to go Wilson Contreras for my Dinger Friday prop, plus 570 over at DraftKings.
6: Now, suddenly an interesting series between the Tigers and the Royals at KC. Royals have won 5 in a row heading into today. Tigers dropped the last 2 of their series against the Pittsburgh Pirates. We'll see Troy Melton taking on Noah Cameron. I know you have a money line play. I'm curious to know where you're going for Dinger Friday in this game.
7: Well, I'll answer the latter question first. We're going to go with Dylan Dingler on Dinger Friday. I think it's just the alliteration alone is worth it. So, but yeah. It's plus 530 over at Circa is the best price I found on that using RotoWire's baseball props tool. By the way, guys, got to check out RotoWire's baseball props tool. It just lists all, like, eight sportsbooks side by side. You can find that best prop, whether it's home runs, hits, strikeouts, earned runs allowed, all these player props, one page, eight different books that you can check it out on there. Well worth your time just to do that. It's such a great tool to help me on the show and to help you find the right bet. I'm also going with the Tigers on the money line here. This is a, I believe, in Troy Melton bet here. Noah Cameron's been great lately, too, but Melton has just been fantastic all season long. One of the reasons why the Tigers are still alive in the AL wildcard race.
6: Let's head over to Chicago, where we get the Mets paying a visit to the White Sox tonight. Sean Manaea, Sean Burke, Battle of the Seans on the bump tonight. I know you have a dinger prop that you like for this one, and we're looking at the total as well, sitting 7.5.
7: Yeah, we are. Again, this is one of those where the weather might be keeping that total a little down, but Sean Manaea has given up 16 homers in limited innings so far this year, so let's go ahead and pick on him. I was going to go Munetaka Murakami initially there, but his splits against lefties for power-wise aren't as good as they were earlier in the season. Since he's come back from that injury, he hasn't hit any homers against lefties. All of them have been against righties. And Manaea mostly has given up most of his homers against right-handed hitters. So we're going to go Miguel Vargas instead, getting that at plus 340, getting that over at Circa again for the best prop on that. And then for the total, I'm going to go the over 7.5. You know, Sean Burke is a guy I'm a little worried about, especially on a day where we're having Adam Burke on. Sean Burke should be someone we're backing. So we're just going to say that the White Sox are going to pick on Sean Manaea there. Going to over 7.5, plus 115 over at Hard Rock.
6: 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JJ Spahn did drop a stroke, so he is still your leader, but that lead now down to 3. He's at 10 under again. Thor Bjornsson, Rory McIlroy, Gary Woodland all hanging around at 7 under. We'll give you our best bets when we come back. We'll talk with Adam Burke from VSiN.com. Some more plays for that MLB card on the other side. Keep it locked. 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
7: 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Jeff Erickson live from the D at Bar Canada here at the D. I'm here for National Fantasy Football Draft Day. Go follow National Fantasy Football Draft Day at Draft Nation 2026. Here with Nick Willen from RotoWire.com. Nick, someone forgot to turn off injuries this training camp. We are seeing so many NFL key player injuries so far, and we got a couple of key players we haven't spent a ton of time talking about lately. I want to start off with Puka Nacua. Still sidelined at practice, non-participant at yesterday's joint practice with the Saints. You know, Saints, that's, you know, these joint practices are more important than the preseason games. Puka, you know, he's got this, I think it's, we learned about a new body part with Puka Nacua, psoriasis, I think it's called. I can't even pronounce it, but I think it's proxy for groin, basically. We've seen some different ways it's been discussed as the injury, but the thing about Puka Nacua is he always shows up in the injury tent during games and then goes back on the field and dominates. Seeing what we're seeing now, do you worry about that? Do you worry about injuries at all with Puka Nacua?
6: Absolutely. Absolutely, I worry about injuries. Now, I was fading Puka Nacua last year. That did not work out for me. Thankfully, I had a decent amount of JSN to make up for it, but he's one of those guys that even coming off of a fully healthy season, it doesn't make me feel all that much better. I'm not resting assured that that's going to be the case this time around. I mean, if you were watching the Rams week to week, as you alluded to, nobody was making more trips to the blue tent, and nobody was coming out of the blue tent and returning to the field more often than Nacua. But I just don't know how sustainable that is. He plays such a physical style at wide receiver. I mean, he's almost like a fullback after he catches the ball. He takes a ton of hits. He takes a lot of shots over the middle of the field. So you certainly worry about that. And then the groin issue is kind of something separate, right? I mean, That is just a muscle issue that he may be carrying into the regular season. I'm not saying I'm not drafting Puka Nacua no matter what, because there's a point at which I will draft any player, but I'm always taking Ja'Marr Chase over him. More often than not, I've taken Amon-Ra St. Brown over him. And as we discussed a little bit earlier in the show with Howard Bender, you know, it's becoming increasingly important to make sure you get at least one, if not two, elite running backs early in the draft. So that's something that almost breaks the tie for me, right? When it's like, okay, looking at positional scarcity, I like so many of the receivers that you could get in round three, round four, round five. I don't love the running backs in that round quite as much. So it makes it a little bit easier to pass on Puka Nacua. And I think Puka, yeah, Jeff, is a good entryway to talk about just the overall injury risk with this Rams offense in general. I mean, the other receiver...
7: Sorry to interrupt you, Nick. We'll have that discussion, but we got Adam Burke joining us now. It's VSiN's managing editor. He is joining us on the Progressive Guest Line. Follow him on Twitter at Skating Tripods. Adam, thank you so much for joining us today. Appreciate it. We got a little talk about your Detroit Tigers going up against the Kansas City Royals. Troy Milton versus Noah Cameron. You've got a bet in that game.
18: Yeah, I got a handful of bets here today. Good to be with you guys. And really good conversation there about all the injuries in the NFL. You know, I've been trying to keep an eye on that over at VSiN.com and kind of working that in, you know, to some of the preseason plays that I have as well. But as far as this Tigers and Royals game goes, I mean, you know, we talk about injury risks and we talk about, you know, teams maybe trying to protect guys in the NFL. We're going to see a lot of that in Major League Baseball as we go forward here, too. And I'm kind of concerned about Noah Cameron today for Kansas City. I mean, throws 115 pitches, complete game one hitter last time out against the Angels. Now he's going on his traditional 4 days rest. You know, he's thrown a lot of pitches here of late. He's been really good, but he's thrown a lot of pitches of late. And this deep into the season with a guy that, you know, you definitely want to protect, the guy that you definitely want to save as a big part of your future, maybe an early exit here today for Cameron. And if not, maybe just kind of some carryover from that really heavy workload that he's had. Plus, Michael Garcia's hurt. You know, Jack Caglione's hurt. Vinny Pasquantino just came back. A lot of reasons today for me, I think, to fade the Royals. So I took the Tigers here at a short favorite price. Troy Melton's been terrific. And again, I just think that you've got the better offense with Detroit. You got probably the better starting pitcher, given the context of Cameron that I talked about earlier. I think the Tigers are worth a play here today.
6: Adam, I know you have another money line play in Twins Padres later tonight. It's Connor Prelip taking on Randy Vasquez at a pretty nice price on the home team here.
18: Yeah, so look, I mean, you know, anytime the Padres are a favorite of this short price or in an underdog role, with how dominant their bullpen is, with how good that unit is, it's very hard for me to not look in their direction, right? And Connor Prelip and Randy Vasquez strike me as guys that have a really high probability of just kind of canceling each other out, right? Having pretty similar stat lines. Vasquez maybe being a little bit better. You know, Prelip really struggled last time out. And, you know, a guy that he's got, you know, decent swing and miss stuff, but also a lot of walks come with that too. And the Padres have been a very good offense here in the second half. One of the best against righties, top 10-ish type of offense against lefties. So I think there's an opportunity here for the Padres. Vasquez, you know, he hasn't been good at Petco Park this season, but that's typically a safety net for pitch-to-contact guys like him. So maybe some upside there. But honestly, I'm just looking at this as I can get the Padres in the, you know, minus 115, minus 120 range in a game where they have a bullpen advantage late, and I think that's going to come into play. I'll gladly take them at the short price there.
19: Adam, let's go out to Chavez Ravine. Got the Pirates against the Dodgers. Yoshi Yamamoto on the mound. Pirates in the last 30 days have a 78 WRC+. You've got a strikeout play for tonight's game.
18: Yeah, this is one where, I mean, again, the Pirates don't really have a whole lot of exposure to Yamamoto, and they've struck out a lot here of late. They're 26th in baseball in the second half against right-handed pitchers in strikeout percentage. We know Yamamoto can rack up swings and misses when he wants to. Sometimes he pitches to weaker contact. You know, sometimes he doesn't go for the strikeouts. I hope that he does here tonight. I hope that that's the plan that he goes with. I also think when you look at this Pirates team, they don't walk a whole lot against righties either. So this should be a chance for Yamamoto to have some quicker innings, some quicker counts. Maybe that allows him to work deeper into the game as well. Give me 7 or 8 innings, and I like my chances at over 7.5 at a plus money price. So in the plus 120, plus 125 range for this one. But I think Yamamoto's got a chance to rack up a lot of swing and miss here tonight against the Pirates, who are, you know, kind of an offensive step down, especially from a strikeout rate standpoint, from some of the offenses that Yamamoto's faced in the second half.
6: We'll get an NFL preseason play from Adam Burke in just a moment. 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The man in charge of putting together those betting guides, Adam Burke from vsin.com, managing editor, joining us here on Prop Points. Adam, I love it. We got some preseason bets on the card tonight. What are you looking at in Jets Steelers?
18: Yeah, and I think a real good mention here as well. Monday, August 31st, our NFL 2.0 betting guide, which includes kind of a post-preseason look. You guys were talking about injuries coming into this segment. Plenty of those. We'll be able to touch on those in that guide as well. So that comes out would that be 10 days from now? So looking forward to having that one out. As far as today goes, you know, this Jets and Steelers game, like over 37.5 in this one. I actually played it over 38.5 earlier on in the week. So numbers gotten a little bit better here. But, you know, Geno Smith is going to play. We'll see how much he's actually out there. But the Jets really need to figure out who's going to be QB2 for them. Who's going to be the backup where Geno Smith is a guy who can take some hits, a little bit longer in the tooth. You know, the quarterback, the backup quarterback's a really big important thing for them. They did have 32 pass attempts against 21 rush attempts last week. I would expect a pretty similar play distribution here, if not slanted more towards the passing side. And then for the Steelers, you know, no Mason Rudolph. That's probably why this total ticked down a little bit. But Drew Aller looked really good last week. Will Howard's a guy who is, you know, an older player for his status in the league because he had a long collegiate career, can run around a little bit, can extend some plays. Mike McCarthy's offense threw for over 300 yards in their first preseason game. The field is not all torn up because Pitt's not playing on Saturdays yet. So I think this is a really good opportunity to see some points in this game. Pristine weather conditions as well. I like over 37.5. And like I said, I took over 38.5 earlier on in the week. So definitely like it more, even without Rudolph here at this better number.
6: Great stuff from our guy, Adam Burke. Again, catch him as the managing editor over at VSiN, at Skating Tripods on X. And make sure you get your hands not only on that college football betting guide, but the updated NFL betting guide coming out in just a week and a half. 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Jeff, I know you have like 7 fantasy football drafts coming up the rest of the day. So let's finish things out. Let's get some best bets on the card, and we will send you on your way. What are you looking at first?
19: I am just going to chase the dragon with Jesus Luzardo. We're going to go over 7.5 strikeouts, plus 114 over at FanDuel, up against the Cardinals. I know they don't strike out against lefties as much, but the elite ones still get it done against the lower strikeout teams.
6: Give me the under 41.5, Packers Broncos tonight, minus 110 at DraftKings. 13 of 16 preseason games went under this number in week one. Packers only put up 9 points. They only had 1 red zone drive in that opener. I'm not sold just because we have 2 starting quarterbacks maybe out there for one series. I don't think we see a ton of scoring in Packers Broncos. Money moves coming your way next. Stormy Bonantoni, JBT. Keep it locked. You're watching VSiN.
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9: Football Friday coming at you. Money Moves, VSiN, the Sports Betting Network, SiriusXM Channel 158. He's Jonathan Von Tobel. I'm Stormy Bonantoni, and we join you today fresh off JVT testing out his British accent. Our good buddy Alex Blowers just walked out the door. And what I said to you right before we came on, I said, you do it too. But then the music started playing. We had to actually do our jobs here. But something that I don't mean to do, but I do often, is when somebody speaks to me in an accent, I often just hit them back with it.
27: Oh, no, so here's the thing.
9: I don't think I'm supposed to do that.
27: Well, right, here's the thing. I know it's inappropriate. I do it on purpose to bother Alex, who's become a friend of mine, Alex Blewis, who was on the air with us during the World Cup at some point, but is extremely British, to the point where I assume he likes, you know, haggis and all that kind of stuff. So, yeah I do it on purpose.
9: The first time,
27: spot a dick for dessert.
9: I can't remember what it was. He walked up to us at the coffee shop one day, and before he even said a word, I was just like, hello,
27: yeah, right.
9: And like, got to rein it in.
27: No, see, I do it on purpose. You have weird social tics. I know that somewhere deep down it bothers him as a Brit, but it's America. We won the war, and we get to do what we want.
9: I haven't heard enough of his American accent. That's what we really need.
27: I'm all a titter today.
9: What does that even mean?
27: The energy is in the air. You know, we got a bunch of our colleagues here from SiriusXM Fantasy. I'm, you know, social butterfly. I've been going around saying hi to people. You've been sitting here in the cave, not doing anything. I'm really feeling the energy. Our boss, our head honcho, our big cheese, Bill Ady, said it in the meeting that we had today as a network. You know, the energy has shifted, right? The pressure is on. It's football season. I'm feeling good. I'm feeling great.
9: I stay inside because I'm like a vampire. You know I can't see sunlight. But you mentioned a lot of the people that are in town. We have both fantasy football expert Kendall Valenzuela and fantasy and betting analyst Brad Evans that are going to join the show in studio today. Mike Palm, usually in studio, he's going to be remote on the phone with us, but excited to have the VP of operations here at Circa join the program like he always does on a Friday. Same thing with Will Hill. We're going to get some of his best bets today. So we're locked and loaded on a Friday, as always. Let's set the table for all the rest of the great action on deck with the rundown.
5: It's time for the top headlines and topics of the day. This is the rundown.
9: So we kicked off week two of the preseason last night with a couple games. We got three more coming up today. In about 30 minutes, we'll talk through all the line moves for today and throughout the weekend. We're going to see Bo Nix for the first time since his pair of ankle surgeries today. Panthers and Jags both expected to give some of their starters a run. And for the Steelers-Jets game, a little bit of a development. We had the will they, won't they for Geno Smith. It appears he is going to go ahead and give it a go today. And for the Steelers, no Aaron Rodgers, no Mason Rudolph. It will be the Will Howard experience followed by Drew Aller.
27: Yep. By the way, a titter is actually a laugh, so I got that wrong. I apologize. My vocabulary is not as strong as I thought it was. But I would say I agree with all the points that you just made. I think they're very sound ones because I was definitely listening, but I will add on that I'm very interested to watch Drew Aller follow up a performance in which he was very dominant in a preseason setting last week.
9: Three total touchdowns in his debut, not too shabby. We will go back to the futures today as well, recapping our VSiN NFL futures draft we had yesterday. That was a time, to say the least.
27: What do you mean? It was fun.
9: It was fun.
27: I had a lot of fun. I ran into our boss, Steve Cohen, on the way in, and I said, tell John Hansen no hard feelings.
9: There was a lot of ribbing coming from your side of the table yesterday over there at Bar Canada. We all had a lot of fun, I feel like, at Dave Ross's expense, but he was a great sport as always. I felt bad. I took his Dak Prescott stat leader right away with my second overall pick. And I did want to say, because he came back at you after you last year said to him, yeah, worst pick ever in the whole draft when he made that selection. We both agree it's different Cowboys teams.
27: Well, that, and also, as I told him immediately, I don't listen when you speak, so
9: that's fair.
27: That's why I didn't say anything about it.
9: That. Yeah. Because I'm a woman, but it's a we'll move on.
27: By the way, let the record show that Luke DeVosta, producer for Follow the Money, and one of our esteemed producers behind the scenes, ran our draft through Claude, the AI.
9: Yep.
27: Second highest power rated draft right here, right behind, I think it was Tim Murray.
9: I was fourth, I think.
27: Yeah.
9: Said I had a very balanced portfolio.
27: We don't have to ask about the Grok one. Grok stinks. Grok has no
9: None
27: idea
9: of that.
27: What
9: you know I don't like the robots. Yeah. I don't trust any of the analysis. Also, our NFL training camp tour will continue today as well. Houston, we have a couple questions here. I am excited to talk about this team. C.J. Stroud has not been able to recapture what he had his rookie season just yet. The offensive line issues haven't helped, but they're rebuilding that. The defense, we know, is elite, so will it all come together for them this year and in the postseason? We'll discuss.
27: Yeah, I think that I've come around more on Houston in the sense of I don't think it's all on Stroud. I think we remember what we saw last, and Stroud did not perform very well in the postseason, but I think that there was a lot of things that led to that ultimate moment in which they were eliminated that maybe they fixed, and maybe, just maybe, we'll see this team achieve a semblance of production on offense that could lead them to being the best team in the AFC.
9: We saw a little bit of him yesterday as they had their preseason week 2 game yesterday against the Las Vegas Raiders. And that line kind of was going all over the place yesterday. I believe closed some spots as high as 2.5 in favor of the Raiders. Don't quite cover that number, but if you did the 1.5 or the 0.5 on Vegas, that obviously gets home. No. They come all the way back down 14-0 early. Down, I want to say it was 20-3 at halftime or something around there. They end up coming back to win 22-20 when all was said and done. Aiden O'Connell with the sneak at the end to ultimately push them over the edge. Interesting day for Fernando Mendoza, not his best. What were some of your big takeaways?
27: Yeah, first off, 20-3, I think, was the biggest deficit there, as you mentioned there, going into the third quarter. But I think ultimately, you saw him play like a rookie against a really good defense. And, you know, the Texans defense, it goes deeper than just the starting 11. So that's probably part of this. The scheme is very productive. As we had discussed, a lot of reports and accounts coming out of those Houston joint practices were that Mendoza and the offense as a whole had struggled anyway. So you kind of saw that coming, I think, to an extent. Look, it was a bad interception. He said it after the game yesterday. You know, you come late with your read. You try to fit it in on a bad throw. You get picked off, and you can't get the guy down. So, of course, it's a pick six going the other way. I don't think I was entirely surprised. And I think you saw a lot of, too, one of the big questions for the Raiders. Well, I mean, there's a lot of big questions. It's the offensive line. You know, they have true competitions at the guard spots and what that's going to look like as a whole. Mendoza was pressured on 6 of his dropbacks yesterday. So that's going to be a little bit of a problem going forward for them, is what that's going to look like. So I think that this is exactly what we thought. This is a flawed team. This is going to be a group that's going to have to work through a lot of struggles on offense. And as we're going to talk about the Texans coming up, Stormy, your offensive line, we always talk about it in the sense of pass pro. From a run-blocking standpoint, mm-hmm, and a scheme that is very reliant on your rushing attack, how will they look as we get into the regular season as well?
9: Yeah, and for Fernando Mendoza, as a young quarterback making the transition from college to pro, a lot more. He's already thrown more than twice as many passes from under center in 2 preseason games than he did in 37 games as a college football player. So he's got some adjustments, some growing to do as well. But while we have talked about Kirk Cousins being the day one starter for this team, Kubiak wouldn't say that yesterday, which I thought was kind of strange. Like, why are we playing coy about this? Ever since the pre-draft process, hasn't all of the discussion been around the thought process that Fernando Mendoza is somebody we don't want to have to play right away? We want to have him sit back. Tom Brady has talked a lot about his own personal experience, learning from behind the scenes, and that more quarterbacks in today's day and age are ruined before they're developed. Like, did that surprise you that he wouldn't just say it?
27: So I couldn't find it. Do you know exactly what he said?
9: I don't have the exact quote pulled up, but the headline was all over the place.
27: Because here's the thing. He he's already said that Kirk is the starter. Like, he has quite literally said it, right? He said it right before training camp that Kirk Cousins is our number one and everybody's going to compete for a job. So, yes, Kirk is fighting for his job still, but that he is the starting quarterback.
9: That's why I think people are, like, reading into it more now that he wouldn't say it. But I'm saying that he wouldn't say it there and that he was like, we're still having competition all over the team.
27: But I think that's more of, like, just that, right? It's keeping guys kind of accountable to an extent, because if you know you have a job, then more than likely you tend to slack a little bit, right? You're not fighting for it, and so maybe it's just one of those games that head coaches play. As I've said, and we've all heard it, Clint said it himself, that he is Kirk Cousins, the starting quarterback.
9: We did a whole segment on that.
27: Yeah, that's going to be so confusing, by the way, all season long. Clint,
9: I know,
27: Kirk, all the
9: Yeah, it's too much.
27: But I don't think there's really any question. Can I point out really quickly, one of the things that I think is going to be a really interesting dynamic for the Raiders, again yesterday, you know, Mike Washington looked pretty solid yesterday for the Raiders when you looked at that game. So I'm going to be curious to see how that plays out. 9 carries, 56 yards. So just looking at that running back dynamic for the Raiders as we enter the regular season. I know Ashton Jeanty is the guy. But if Jeanty isn't really as effective, you do wonder how this running back room looks. Because remember, also against the Cardinals, 6 carries, 63 yards, 10.5 yards per attempt. So I'm going to be curious to see, and we have some fantasy folks joining us, what that, from a fantasy, from a player prop, all the awards standpoint, what that might look like, because Washington has looked really good through two games.
9: The Chargers also, yesterday's 1.5-point favorites get blown out. They lose to San Francisco 41-17. Play of the game came in the second quarter. Jacob Cowing returns a punt for 83 yards and a touchdown. He missed all of last season with the hamstring injury, so nice to see him, especially given you think the wide receiver depth issues that San Francisco has, to have like a pop performance type of day. Mm-hmm. Dejon Stribling has another solid performance, 4 catches, 46 yards for him. By the way, his offensive rookie of the year odds cut down once again. It was as high as 30-1, I believe, at one point. After his first preseason performance, 15-1. Now at DraftKings, I'm seeing 13-1. Brock Purdy

0: 21 yards, right? That was pretty good.
1: Yep. Chargers head coach Jim Harbaugh, meanwhile, played his starters for three plays. Got the opening drive, 8-yard, three and out. You did get a little bit more of a look from Jake Slaughter, who's trying to fill in for Biadasz after the ACL injury. But it's funny, like, we have these conversations. We brought this up several times yesterday. They're going to play their starters for how long? We don't know. A three and out, and that was all.
0: Yep. You don't know what the role is. You don't know what it means. Later tonight, we're going to have a good example of this. Yeah. Denver's going to play their starters. So is Green Bay. What does that even mean? They could just go out there and Sean Payton could hand the ball off as we saw it. Three times. Okay, cool. Good job, guys. Hit the floor. Or hit the bench.
1: Yep. We are just getting started here on Money Moves, though. Stick around. When we come back, we're going to have Mike Palm, VP of Operations here at Circa Resort and Casino, join the program. Saddy's not in studio today. Hopefully back again next week for him. But a lot to break down. MLB, WNBA, NFL, contest season, everything that's going on. Don't miss it. We'll be right back.
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5: This is a Bloomberg Business of Sports report. A collection of soccer fan groups from around the world launched a petition calling for Gianni Infantino to resign as FIFA president after he tried to sell future World Cup profits to private investors. Infantino has resisted calls to leave office despite European soccer body UEFA saying it has no confidence in him. He has also been criticized by the leadership of North America's CONCACAF and the Asian Football Confederation. Billionaire hedge fund investor Bill Ackman has slammed U.S. Open Tennis Grand Slam organizers over the price of tickets. A day one ground pass will cost fans $363, which Ackman says is absurd and inconsistent with the USTA's mission to promote the sport of tennis. Black Sun has raised $1 billion for its inaugural investment vehicle, Mega Fund One, with a target of reaching $7 billion to invest across sports, media, entertainment, and technology. With a Bloomberg Business of Sports report, I'm Michael.
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7: 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And when it stays hot overnight, it never gets a rest. It just keeps grinding until something gives. At Gettle, we've been doing this for over 85 years. 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
1: Back here on Money Moves, Friday edition of the program. 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Mike Palm joins us. 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Mike, what's going on? How are you?
2: How are you guys? It's speed dating, so let's get right into it.
1: Let's do it, shall we? And actually, real quickly off the top, JVT ended up this week playing a little bit of Shohei plus 130 for MVP. Now that the odds have shifted a little bit, you still on board?
2: I don't mind the play. You can get him at 140. I mean,

0: it's interesting. Monday, they both hit two home runs, but was there ever a day where two home runs wasn't two home runs? BCA walks it off against the Sox, and the market dramatically shifts. If you could get ahead of when Ohtani's going to start in September and get ahead of this market move, because I believe are the Dodgers really just going to let him go into the playoff rotation after 4 months of not pitching? Mm-hmm. I find it hard to believe. But if you can get ahead of it, I believe the market will shift dramatically if, say, mid-September he starts, and it looks like he's going to make two starts heading into the playoffs. So that's my plan right now to try to be able to do that. But I don't mind anybody taking Ohtani at the plus number right now.
1: So it is a good baseball day, Mike. We have a lot of these aces that are in action. A couple of them are facing each other. Sale and Mizorowski are going to pose one another in this Braves-Brewers game. Did you have anything here?
0: Yeah, I was interested to see if we could get a 5.5 total. I don't remember 5.5 totals since the Braves played the Padres in the National League Championship Series in like 99 or whenever that was. And it was like Sterling, Hitchcock, and Maddox. I chose to play Sale over 18.5 outs at the plus price. You can lay $1.60 over 17.5 if you want. He's on 2 extra days rest. Remember, they moved him back not to pitch in Minnesota to match up with Miz today in the afternoon. So that's why I thought Sale with extra rest. I'm sure he's going to be juiced up to go against the Miz, one of the older standard bearers going against the youngest sensation in pitching. And so I chose plus 18, over 18.5, plus 143 today.
2: Cool. That's a little bit of a standalone game, too, at the 1 Pacific, 4 Eastern time first pitch there. You're also looking at some tennis today. What do you got for us?
0: Well, Marta Kostyuk's been like as hot as the Red Sox were on that run. I think at the time that they had gone like 27-2, that was her same mark. She's been terrific heading into the U.S. Open next week, and I would have made her the favorite against Coco today, but the market has not. She's plus 120. I don't mind betting this over 2.5 sets. The last 5 times these two have played, it's gone to a third set, but I like Kostyuk a lot tonight.
1: All right, what else we have on the docket? So we had tennis, now we have the WNBA as well. I can't say the nickname that the Mystics have thrown out there for their team on the air, but it is a very interesting group. What are we doing with them tonight?
0: I'm on these young rakes, I'll just put it that way. Look, this is another – well, there's 2 factors here, right? Olivia Miles, my daughter calls her Gru. She thinks she looks like Gru from Minions. Olivia Miles obviously hurt her ankle in the game at Golden State on Wednesday, and I'm sure – you know, this line, the look ahead on this line was 6, I believe. Down to 3, I see 2.5 in spots. He came out of the game in the 4th quarter. I'm sure that, you know, that 5.5-hour flight doesn't help either. Also, that was a spot Wednesday where this was 1-2, Lynx at Valkyrie. It's kind of an important game because the Valkyries haven't beaten the Lynx or the Aces yet this year, although they have the second best record in the WNBA, but they haven't beaten the 2 Giants. Obviously Minnesota was, they had circled that date on the calendar. And then in a spot only the WNBA schedule makers can make, you go from San Francisco to Washington, D.C. for your next road game where the Mystics are rested. And so I took, we can't say the word. I took these young ladies, plus the 3 tonight against the number 1 team.
2: Google it, everybody, if you want to.
1: I just showed Stormy. She had no clue. See, by the way, that is their own moniker. That is their own moniker.
2: Self-proclaimed. Self-proclaimed. VP of Operations here at Circa, Mike Palm, joining us on the Progressive Guest Line. While on the theme of women's hoops, though, the Dynasty coming out, the 3-part docuseries out there on Apple TV, talking all about what Gino Auriemma and the whole crew has done over there at UConn for years. You excited about it?
0: I watched it all this morning.
2: Really?
0: Unfortunately, my wife is, yeah, you get it on Apple TV. They were leaking clips all week. The whole thing was out when I looked at 4 a.m. You can watch back to back to back to back. It's about 2 hours, 15 minutes. My wife ordered a bunch of new furniture, and so I've been putting together chairs and tables, and then I had to cut all the boxes for the garbage today. So I listened to the whole thing while cutting up all these boxes. Nothing really new other than, do you remember it was on your show that UConn had gone to South Carolina 2 years ago and beat South Carolina by 30 as a 7-point dog coming off a bad loss at Tennessee. And I said, bet them at 4-1 right now to win the title. And no one came within 17 points of them the rest of the way. It's a lot about how he treated Paige after that loss at Tennessee and how he decided he had to just break her down totally as a person to get her to change to be a better leader. That was interesting. I don't think Auriemma comes off that well in the whole thing. I thought Pat Summitt, because they tell the story of their rivalry, right? It starts from when Geno decides to take the job at UConn, his sort of gruff relationship with Calhoun, and then the rivalry with Pat Summitt, and then gets into the 9 years they didn't win a title and everything that happened. But Pat Summitt probably comes off as well as anybody, if not Diana Taurasi, in this documentary.
1: So along these lines, Mike, we wanted to kind of tie this back into Paige Bueckers and the Wings. How worried are you Fudd goes down for the rest of the year, right? They've lost 7 out of the last 10 games. They are on the precipice of falling out of the postseason picture. Who do you think benefits from this?
0: I don't know. I mean, if you watch the game last night, now neither Paige nor Caitlin had a great offensive night. Mm-hmm. They both sort of struggled. Obviously, Shepherd coming back is huge for Dallas, right? She had, 22 in the first half? She had an incredible first half for them. I think Dallas could be okay. The girl that had 6 blocks last night, you know, Fernandez, the coach, was asked about her off their last game, about her play and her contributions. And Jose Fernandez said at the press conference, he paused and he said, she has a chance to do great things for us. And everybody thought he was the Antichrist because he didn't say anything positive about the way she was playing. You know, meanwhile, Geno tells, you know, the whole team in a film session, I don't know why anybody would see Paige as a leader or follow her, because she just doesn't have any of the intangible qualities. I mean, you know, Jose Fernandez was the Antichrist and Geno's a genius. Awa Coyer. She must have had 6 blocks. She erased everything in the lane. I mean, if she plays like that, she's a difference maker. I, as well as the Fever play at times, I don't think they defensively rebound or play defense in the half court well enough to win a title. I still think Minnesota and the Aces are the two teams that can win a title. I've been interested. I've been watching some, going back and rewatching these Lynx games, because I was thinking about actually betting them at -$1.10 to win the title. You know, you can exploit Miles defensively. Teams really don't do this, but if you have a guard with size, I think you can exploit it, or a super quick guard. It makes me want to think a little bit more about the Atlanta Dream with Ryan Howard matching up against Minnesota as a team that maybe could give them a run. It's hard because the playoff seeds, John, are so fluid. You know, teams go from being the 3 to the 5 and the 4, you know, so it's hard to figure out the playoff matchups for betting futures. But I'll take another look at the Dream. After that loss on Sunday on national TV to the Fever, they just went out and wire to wire on the Aces and then destroyed the Sparks last night.
2: Yeah, Dream around a 9-1 shot right now to win the WNBA title. Lynx -105. Last 90 seconds or so here, Mike, what's the latest that you can give us on contest season here at Circa and where you sit in Million, Survivor, and Grandissimo?
0: Yeah, so we're plus 70% in the Survivor. We're at like 10,600 entries where we were at 6,200 this time last year. We're pacing about 20% ahead in the Millions. We have 25 Grandissimo entries. Same day last year, we were at 17. So things look good. Obviously, you guys know Draft Nation there this weekend. And then next weekend, we have contest sign-up weekend. I'll have my panel next Saturday afternoon, 2 to 4 in the ballroom. Amal Straw will be one of the panelists. So we're excited about that. We're still working on Mark Dominic, former GM of the Buccaneers, who had appeared on the morning show with Dave Ross for a while. We're also looking at Ruthie Polinsky from Chicago as being a panelist. She's going to be out here next weekend. She's the lead reporter for CHSN for the Bears and a studio host for them as well. And Jeff Sherman, who's just joined our risk team from the Westgate. That'll be my panel on Saturday afternoon.
1: And you've got a great local radio duo that's going to host From the Book, it sounds like, next Thursday morning. Mike, are you excited?
0: Oh, I'm tremendously excited. Who could wait? Who couldn't wait?
2: Thanks, Mike. You're awesome. Have a great rest of your day. We appreciate it.
0: guys. Take care.
1: See you, Mike.
2: Mike Palm, everybody. And again, because he brought up Chicago, bet on Chicago, host of Palm Saturdays. Yeah, you're doing something. You always have to talk about yourself. We get it.
1: Myself and Brandy Flores from local radio will be out here on Thursday morning right before our show. It's 3 hours.
2: We'll be right back.
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2: Cruising on a Friday edition of the program, Money Moves back at you, live from downtown Las Vegas. Stormy Bontoni, Jonathan Von Tobel with you. How? There's no way you're hungry after the breakfast sandwich I saw you eat this morning.
1: I truly am hungry. It's funny you say that. So this morning I noticed, I don't know when this was, but Jackpots here at Circa had a new addition. So today I woke up and I was like, you know what? I'm going to treat myself. I've been working hard. My weight's going down. Justin, we're very close. We're very close to Justin, our producer. I have a goal weight to achieve. And then when we get there, we're going to have the 10 patties. Is that what it is? 10 patty burger challenge at a local establishment that we are going to attempt. Yeah, you can try it.
2: I shan't be doing that, but I would love to be there and watch.
1: Okay.
2: However, no.
1: Your husband going to do it with us?
2: To interject, possibly. Yes, I will record it for you guys.
1: And Chris is going to do it.
2: Sure, okay. Maybe. I thought, so you're not really doing 75 hard again.
1: No.
2: Are you going to when football season starts, or are you just kind of like...
1: I'm toying with the idea.
2: Okay.
1: I mean, like, I'm doing the 75 hard aspect of drinking water and working out twice a day.
2: Okay.
1: But yeah, and I'm also still following my diet, but it's just I want to give myself time to live every once in a while, you know what I'm saying?
2: I know that because we're going to a certain establishment next weekend that I've been trying to get you to go to for a long time, but where, like, you eat food on styrofoam plates, but it's the best you'll ever have.
1: From today until that day, I'll be very lean and scant in terms of what I'm going to be eating. So
2: okay. Anyways, continue the breakfast sandwich.
1: So the breakfast sandwich is phenomenal. I wanted to go to Jackpot's and try this, so I went out to go and grab it. It is egg, bacon, cheese, sausage, ham, and then another piece of egg, all on a plain bagel. And you tell me it is impossible. And I told the wonderful barista, who I am friends with, but I don't remember her name, or the other one. I apologize.
2: Wow.
1: But she was like, oh, well, that's like breakfast, lunch, and dinner right there. And I looked at her and I go, I'm going to be hungry in an hour.
2: And here you are.
1: I am hungry.
2: Here you are 30 minutes later, not even an hour later. The only thing that would have made that better to you would have been worse, but to me was if you throw some cream cheese on that bad boy. I bet it'd be insane.
1: That's so
2: I bet
1: gross.
2: It'd be so good.
1: Cream cheese is gross.
2: Your
1: dude.
2: Hatred of cream cheese is ridiculous.
1: Don't
2: it is
1: like it.
2: The best thing in the world.
1: Don't get me started on cheesecake.
2: You don't like cheesecake either?
1: So I just had this argument with somebody yesterday. It is, I call it a C-tier dessert. I don't hate it. Like, I don't have that repulsive thing that I just had. That's like normal cream cheese. I feel that way. Sour cream, I feel that way. Cream cheese, you can get me. Like, I'll eat it, you know, especially if I'm inebriated, whatever. But, like, it'll never be my first, second, or third choice for desserts.
2: I make a mean Oreo cheesecake. You would like it.
1: Sure.
2: I hope. But cream cheese, when I was a kid, I used to, you know, the cream cheese tubes that you get that are to go? I would just eat them.
1: I've known somebody that would just sit there with a vat of Philadelphia cream, like a vat of it.
2: Yeah.
1: And they would take hot Cheetos.
2: Oh, I did that too.
1: And they would just sit there.
2: Hell yeah.
1: And then, like, to the point where it would be, like, cone-shaped in there because it would just do around the side, like, the whole time. That's so...
2: That was, like, my high school...
1: That's so disgusting,
2: high school
1: dude.
2: Lunch snack. So good. We do have some real things to get into here, shall we?
1: As
2: week two of the NFL preseason rolls on. Let's hit the first three games that we've got coming up tonight before we look ahead to the weekend. But the Steelers, they opened a three-point favorite when there was at least a rumbling of Aaron Rodgers potentially playing in a game. Like, did you see... We talked about this a little bit earlier, where he said, whatever McCarthy wants me to do, I'll do, type of a thing. But, like, we knew he wasn't going to play. Anyways, they go from three-point favorites, now 1.5-point dogs against the Jets, total 37.5. There were questions about whether or not Geno Smith was going to be available, dealing with that sore ankle. Looks like he is going to play. The starter's question, when it was asked to Aaron Glenn earlier this week, said, our players are going to play, but things can change as we get closer to game time. So not a clear expectation, but you would expect some starters going?
1: I would think so. I think that's probably going to be the case. Again, the impact and what it means and how much we're going to see of them, I would expect that maybe that's going to be it. But it's hard to read when you have the situation of the dynamic of starters are going to play, but you know that they're espousing that there's really no value in that. You know what I'm saying?
2: So Jets, they had their starting offense and defense play two series each in the opener against the Bucs. Is that what we should go off of?
1: With Kate Klubnik leading them, correct?
2: Correct.
1: Yeah. But see, that's what I mean. So, like, the rest of your starters got it. I would assume you don't want to put them out there for that much longer. But I will say, like, I guess Aaron Glenn has really talked a lot about, like, process, and they do have two new coordinators, so that's a really big deal, right, offense and defense. So you want to make sure that, because the reason why I like to cover local, too, and you get to get this aspect doing your games, too, is we talk so much about on-field production and all that kind of stuff. These coaches will tell you all the time, these preseason games are also how we all communicate as a staff, right? Play calling, communication between us, what do I like, what do we don't? And so maybe they're really trying to work some of that stuff out as well, which would mean that maybe some of the starters are going to be out there for a little bit longer as they try to work out some of the kinks of just the logistics of being a coaching staff now for a second game.
2: As far as the Steelers side of it goes, like any, I mean, both Will Howard and Drew Aller played well. Aller obviously had the 3-touchdown day, but any just general feel?
1: I mean, I just wonder if Aller's just going to do it again, right? That's really the question. So we had talked about this, because this is the week you were out on Monday, right? So Monday we came back in and we were talking about how, me, myself, and I, that opener of 3.5 or 3, depending on where you looked, to me that screamed like, ooh, like there's kind of a belief here in Aller. And then, of course, we get the news about the starter and everything that's going to happen. But either way, I would think that there's a little bit more respect for Aller, considering the way that he played in that first game. So I'd be curious to see, like, if he can put that together. He looked really comfortable. You know, I'll invoke a similar mindset that I did with Carson Beck, which is, remember, at one point, Drew Aller was thought to be, Carson Beck was thought to be a first-round pick. Drew Aller was thought of being as maybe a first overall pick.
2: Yo, I thought he was going to take off.
1: Yeah,
2: I thought he was going to be great in college.
1: And so, but what if that is true? What if he is a first overall pick type talent and things just went wrong for him? He slides down the board. And so the whole point here is you might be getting a first high first round pick talent leading an offense here in a preseason game against a bunch of backups. And if that's the case, you could see another situation like you saw in that first game where he was wheeling, dealing, slicing, and dicing, and that offense was humming along.
2: Game two of the day, Jags go from 2.5-point favorites to 1.5-point dogs against the Carolina Panthers. We've also seen some under money come in as well from 39.5 to 37.5. Both Dave Canales and Liam Cohen said they expect their starters to get a couple of drives potentially in this game. How do you see it?
1: This one I had no feel for at all. Because I don't think your boys performed very well, even with the starters out there last week.
2: Well, that's why Canales wants him out there again, because the offense did a whole lot of nada.
1: So do you think maybe this is, he's going to start like game planning and scheming and doing some stuff? Because, again, the big thing about the preseason, Josh McDaniels did this when he started with the Raiders. He was, like, scheming preseason games. He was showing, like, complex route patterns, things like that. He was actually trying to win games instead of just running vanilla stuff that really doesn't have anything to get guys open. He's, like, running beaters, things like that. So I wonder if Canales is going to do that just to get that taste of winning. And remember, too, in the preseason, I mean, you know this, Canales has not done well in the preseason. Now, doing well means there's some sort of expectation in the preseason, but they just have not had success under him at all, whether that's he doesn't care or whatever it is. But given the bad performance, given his overall history in the preseason, maybe one expects that he's going to try to put something out there on film just to at least get a positive, like, juju going.
2: Any thoughts on the total? And I guess for any of these games, because actually this is down another point to 36.5 now. We saw both of the totals yesterday see a little bit of movement to the under. Pretty much every total that has been on the move has been toward the under after the way week one played out. Yet both games yesterday go over. Not like it's a one-stop shop. Everything's going to be the same, but sure to have these maybe been adjusted a little bit too much, hypothetically.
1: I mean, right, so you said it. Last week, not all of them, but I think it was 12 and 4 to the under, something like that. So we get a high rate of unders last week, and then the totals get played under this week, and then the first two games we see go over. So maybe their market's doing a little too much and trying to catch this falling knife of, well, last week it went over, so now. And I don't think, you know, sharp bettors, ones that shape the market, are not going to be like that all the time. And then you see a couple of these games, like you said, we saw this Jets game, Steelers game go under in terms of the opener to now. We saw the Carolina-Jacksonville game go under. Green Bay-Denver has gone over 38.5 at the open, up to 41.5, but I think that's because you're getting two teams that are playing their starters together, so maybe that's part of it. But I would expect that, like, for all of these, I mean, Carolina-Jacksonville seems like somewhat of a dead under. If you get the same kind of performance you did from Carolina starters, and I don't think that Liam Cohen's going to show much here with this Jacksonville team, you're probably getting a pretty ugly game.
2: Yeah, again, a three-point swing on that one. Last 90 seconds here, you took the points with the Packers?
1: Yes, I did. 6.5, and we're kind of just stubbornly floating around that number. I guess the 6.5s are gone, so it's down to 6, so bam, closing line value. I told that to Gil this morning. It's a pushback on the market with information that was already known. We knew that Sean Payton was going to play his starters, and yet this got pushed up when, again, he said he was going to play his starters. He told us last week. We played the clip on this freaking show.
2: Yeah. Right? Not going to play the starters this week. We're going to play him next week.
1: So, and again, remind me again, the Chargers starters did what yesterday?
2: 3 and out.
1: But they played.
2: 8 yards.
12: They played.
1: Yeah. So I think we're going too far. And again, I like the value that the betting market puts into certain things. Starters are going to play for Denver. We're pushing this thing up to 6. Starters are going to play for Green Bay. 6 is fine.
2: The only thing I would say, just to play devil's advocate, is what we talked about a little bit yesterday, just in that Sean Payton clearly does weigh winning in the preseason as something that is, for whatever reason, important to him. He said if they're playing and we're keeping score, we want to win. And they obviously win by margin in the first preseason game. They're on a run of 8 straight preseason wins. So I wouldn't fault people for jumping in. It's just from a number standpoint, I think you're absolutely correct. We already knew the information. The movement on this as far, I mean, it went up to as high as 7.5 at one point. Just didn't make sense from that standpoint. Do want to remind you guys, as we get closer to football season, covering not only football, but just about everything, 20 leagues, one mission, you got to check out Just Win Bets, baby. It is your premier source for daily sports betting picks. They're breaking down all the data so you can bet with confidence across the entirety of the sports calendar. If you're watching right now on YouTube TV or the VSiN Watch app, pull out your phone. 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The name says it all. We've got so much more still to come, everybody, here on VSiN. Money Moves, lots of NFL talk. We got a little bit of a new wrinkle in the NCAA with everything going on with college football and that fifth year of eligibility. Plenty of baseball, plenty of guests. Will Hill coming up as well on the program. Stick around.
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16: What's going on? Glad to be with you guys. A week or so till football. This time next week, we'll be a day away from football games that count. How about that? Time flies when you're having fun.
15: One of those games, too, you have a bet on already for week zero, if I remember correctly.
16: I'm going under TCU, North Carolina. I know our buddy Michael Lombardi, not with the program right now, but with just the way, I mean, we know him. We all worked with him for years. You give him kind of a blank canvas to build a program, and Belichick, you know, conservative by nature, defense first. They're going to run the ball. They're going to try to play defense, be conservative on fourth down. Both quarterbacks, I think, inexperienced. I think TCU's got, you know, hasn't really played much. I think they'll probably try to just have him not lose the game. So I think that 47.5 key-ish kind of number, 47.5. I think by the time we close, I don't know, 46, if I had to guess, maybe 46.5. I do think you'll see a little movement down. So I'll get ahead of it and I'll go under. And you know, early in the season, maybe a little, you know, sloppiness, lack of continuity offensively too plays into it. But this to me looks like a good underplay, TCU and UNC.
15: Well, and if Will's right, that would be good for your bet, right? Wanting to take the points with the Tar Heels?
17: Yeah. So I took UNC yesterday plus 7.5, Will. Part of it is the news obviously dismissed the safety. There might be an offensive starter that's out as well. But also, I think we kind of forget Belichick was a pretty good defensive coach for this team last year. Like, they, down the stretch, were a pretty, like, feisty group. The oddity and the variance of traveling to Ireland, I think they're going to be able to stay inside of that number.
16: I'm rooting for it to work. It'd be fun if Belichick had like a little revival here. I don't know. Like this time next year, is he going to be the coach? You look at that schedule. It's like, where are the 5-6 wins coming from? And if they're looking at like, a 3-9, 4-8 type of season, is he really going to want to do it for a third year? Are they really going to want to do it for a third year? We'll see. But, I agree laying that type of number, especially when you're on the other side of the key number and you had a chance to lay 6.5. Now you're going to line up and lay 7.5. That's usually not a good way of doing business.
17: Real quick, anything else in week zero that you were looking at, waiting for a number, or passed you by? What were some of the other week zero matchups that stuck out?
16: Taking the points with NC State against Virginia would probably be the way I would look. With that game being moved now, 5.5, you're over. You're kind of in a dead spot with the 5.5. But it's funny, nobody, this time last year, everyone was on Hawaii, and that one got home. And by the way, that kicker's having a rough time for Vegas. But it seems like everyone seems to think it's going to be Stanford this year. They're going to get their revenge. They probably win that game by a touchdown plus. I don't disagree with it. Just kind of always makes me nervous when anyone's on that same side. So we lean towards Stanford again. Missed the best of the number. We lean towards NC State plus the 5.5. But the only one I've actually played so far is that TCU UNC under.
15: We still got to wait another week for college football, but we are in the thick of it with Major League Baseball, and it's a great card today. Plenty of good pitchers on the mound today, including the first game that we're going to see. Brewers, Braves, head-to-head, Chris Sale, Jacob Mizorowski. The total in this game, I saw as low as 5.5 out there. Still plenty of sixes, though, across the board. How do you see that one playing out in the early afternoon?
16: Yeah, it's funny. A little happy hour special, 4:10 Eastern. This is great. I wish baseball would do more of this. I like the under. Now, it was 6.5 when I was doing my podcast last night. 6 now, like you said, you could still find some 5.5. And you know, I tweeted out when it was 5.5 for a minute at DraftKings. That's about as low as you're going to see. That is as low as you're going to see in baseball. You can't have a 4.5 or 5. It's just 2-2. You're going over with those numbers or pushing. And a lot of people say you have to bet over based on principle. I don't have any principles. I'm going under. It still takes 7 runs to beat me. And I just feel like this is, you know, 1-0 in the 5th or 6th inning. Yes, you could play under 3 in the first 5. I've thought of that, but you got to get to 2 or less to actually win. 3 is obviously a push. Yeah. But in, you know, with the factor of the day being, or the game being during the day here, 4:10 Eastern, by the time the bullpens come in late in the game, shadows could be an issue. So to me, this has 2-1, 3-2 written all over it. It takes 7 to beat me. I'll go with the good pitching matchup here and go under. And I do think anytime you got two aces like this locking horns, Mizorowski knows he's pitching against Sale. Sale knows he's pitching against Mizorowski. I think that brings out the best in both guys. They know, hey, I can't mess around today. If I give him 2 runs, I'm probably going to lose. So I think, and I'm excited for this game. Should be a lot of fun. I think we get, you know, a game that's 1-0 into the 5th or 6th. And if you played that over, you're probably regretting it at that point. So you always got to sweat out bullpens, ties, extra innings, all that stuff. But I'm playing the under 6 here. I think we still go under.
17: Not exactly aces locking horns, but Troy Melton has been very, very good over an increasingly large sample size. And no, Cameron's coming off of a complete game one hitter. So what are we doing between Royals and Tigers?
16: I'm going to go under first 5. You can find this at DraftKings. It was minus 130 for the first 5. And I like that 4.5. I love that half a run where you win on that. So often that's the deciding run. Melton's been great. 1.89 ERA, probably not sustainable. The expected ERA is more in the 3s, but even though there's some regression coming, he's still been outstanding when you look at any sort of stat, hard contact, his velocity, exit velocity, all that stuff. And look at Noah Cameron's last 5 starts. A couple weeks ago, he got touched up by the Dodgers, gave up 4 runs. if you're willing to overlook and kind of forgive that, the other four starts, he's been unhittable. And, you know, 8 innings, 3 hits, no runs, 1 hit shutout. I think it was against your Angels. 2 hit shutout. He's basically given up 1 or 2 hits a start. He's not giving up any runs. He's been, like I said, unhittable here. Now, I don't expect that to continue, but I do look, you know, with recent form with pitchers, maybe something he figured out mechanically. Maybe it's pitch usage, but he's as hot as it gets. Neither team really hitting. I kind of want to stay away from that Royals bullpen, so I'll pay a little extra juice, the minus 130 or so, and go under the 4.5 in the first five.
15: VSiN host and betting analyst Will Hill joining us here on the Progressive Guest Line. You can follow him on X at not the Will Hill. Giants, Red Sox going head-to-head today. Some more potential ace-on-ace crime here. I contemplated taking the under 7.5 with Logan Webb and Sonny Gray going. You looked at an alternate approach. How do you see this one shaking out?
16: Yeah, don't mind your under, too, but I am going to take the half a run. You lay $1.10 in the first five with the Giants. I like these bets too, where the national anthem ends and you're already winning. You already got that half run in your pocket and you win on a tie. Gray's been good, but he pitches to contact. You can get a run or two off him. Webb has been outstanding. You look at his last three or four starts. I think his last four starts, he's given up a combined 3 runs. So you got a pitcher who pitches to contact with Gray. Webb's been dominant. I don't love the idea of backing these Giants, and I want to back them for the full game, but I'll take that half a run here in the first five.
17: All right, last couple of minutes with you. It's going to be the topic every single time, but where do you fall in the great debate, PCA, Shohei, and where we're being priced right now?
16: If you're going to give it to Ohtani this year, it feels like you're probably going to just give it to him every year, so I would lean towards PCA, and I've talked about this. The field that Ohtani versus the field, I liked the field at 3-4-1. I still think Ohtani's got a very strong case. I mean, he's got 30 homers, almost hitting 300. You can dismiss the pitching, but 8-2 with a sub-2 ERA. If the pitching, I think Gil Alexander, I had my podcast today, he brought this up. If the pitching happened at the end of the year, I think people would look at it differently and say, hey, give it to Ohtani. He's pitching, he's hitting, he's doing everything. I feel like the voter fatigue, unless Ohtani pitches again, if Ohtani can pitch again and have a strong two or three starts, it probably goes to Ohtani. If he can't, it probably goes to PCA.
15: Like we've talked about several times, if you bet this market, you should have gotten a plus money price one way or the other at this point if you're in there. Let me hit you with one more real quickly before we have to hit the break. Your Yankees in action against the Blue Jays. Yankees pretty cemented in that top wild card position right now, but four back in the division against the Rays. Blue Jays just took 2 of 3 in Tampa. They're a half game out of that final wild card spot, so a really important series, all things considered. Cam Schlittler on the hill. If you want to play them, obviously it's going to cost you a hefty price, minus 193. But did anything stick out to you at all about this game or this series?
16: I'll give you what sticks out. And the Yankees are playing well, only 4 games out, and they play the Rays 4 times in September. So if you can start to get some guys back, you're going to be in good shape to maybe have a race here. I play Yankees to score the first run. I think Schlittler can get a clean inning, and then eventually, you know, the Yankees can break through. The Yankees have been an under cash cow. The 7 is just scaring me off. But I think it's like 13-2 the last 15. I've basically been giving it out every day because they can pitch. They've got a good bullpen. They've got great starting pitching, and they can't hit. But 7 is just too low. If I had to play anything, I would go Yankees to score the first run. I don't like laying this type of price, though, with the Yankees, and I don't like laying a run and a half, especially at home, especially with a team that's not hitting. But I will be in attendance, guys, and it is all you can eat and all you can drink, I think, until the game starts. Got a little hookup here with a wife's company, so all you can eat and all you can drink, pray for me. I'll be sending you guys some usual texts tonight during the game. That's probably the reason why. So don't
17: you mean guzzling the glizzies? Yeah, you mean shoving those weens down, huh?
16: We'll see what the menu is.
17: Yeah.
15: Clip it all. Just clip all of this. Well, you're the best.
17: Just don't choke on those weens, buddy.
15: Thank
17: okay?
15: you for that. Enjoy the night. Stay safe out there.
16: See ya. Thanks.
15: Will Hill. God help us all.
17: What's wrong with
15: you? Neither you nor Justin responded to the gigantic bear claw pretzel I sent you guys. That might be my new favorite stadium food possibility. It was enormous. It's like it's bigger than your head, which I didn't think anything was possible to get bigger than that.
17: Soft pretzel is like the most overrated food.
15: Oh, what? For shame. For shame. At least Justin's on my side. We need to get a mic on this.
17: You ever heard of that newfangled M&M, Justin?
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4: 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Thank you so much for hanging out with us. We got a great hour on deck. Our NFL training camp tour is going to continue. We'll have plenty of fantasy football talk as well, which can also help you. We love talking fantasy because from a betting perspective, it can really help you shape your thought process about some of those season-long props, and I mean week-to-week props as well, depending on certain matchups. We'll have Kendall Valenzuela going to join us from Fantasy Life. Also, Brad Evans, betting and fantasy analyst. So lots of that to break down. And a best bet for me today in Major League Baseball. Who am I? I don't know. Plenty of futures draft discussion, too. We're going to break down each and every one of our picks that we had from the draft yesterday that wasn't chaotic at all. It was totally normal and chill and calm.
5: Outside of the times that John Hansen would have to make a selection.
4: Stop. Here's what we need to do. I just want to put this out there. You taught me a very good computer function that I think
5: Control
4: everyone
5: F?
4: At our network should learn.
5: Command
4: I, yes,
5: F?
4: Yes, but I learned that like 2 years ago from you.
5: This
4: now,
5: is
4: so
5: the
4: it's
5: most
4: been a minute.
5: Basic concept of technology, Command
4: well, I
5: F?
4: I would not use the shortcut. I would go up and find it.
5: Yeah, you would go to like File, Find on Page, like
4: yes.
5: Command
4: and then
5: F.
4: You said, what's wrong with you? Yeah. And then I learned my lesson. However, that was a key instrument that should have been utilized yesterday from all of our hosts that was not. We'll get to that in a little bit, but let's start this hour like we have been the last couple of weeks as our training camp tour continues.
6: Join Stormy and JVT as they go on the Money Moves NFL training camp tour.
4: Where are we at? Headed to H-Town, the Houston Texans. Quick refresher from last year.
5: You gonna drive at any point this trip?
4: You won't let me. You don't trust a woman behind the wheel.
5: Very true.
4: You've told me this before. 2025 was a bit of a roller coaster year, right? Houston starts off the season 0-3. Going into week 10, they were 3-5 at that point. Then they reel off 9 straight wins, close out the regular season, tying a franchise record 12-win season, go over the win total, all the things. They beat the Steelers in the wild card round because that's just what happens to the Steelers every year if they get to the postseason. CJ Stroud wasn't great that game, and then he was even worse in the divisional round. Throws 4 first-half picks, one that was taken back for a house call against the Patriots. Season over. Theme of last year. Offensive line play was bad. CJ Stroud, you ask how much of the issues for the offense do you put on his shoulders. Defense was elite, though. So I guess looking ahead to this year, can they replicate what we saw from the defense, and can they get some of those areas offensively fixed?
5: Yeah, I mean, I think to answer that first question, yes, they're going to be able to replicate what's going on with this defense. I think you kind of blindly trust that this defense is going to be exactly what it was a season ago, really no questions about it. And so it makes the analysis for this team somewhat easy because you know where all the questions lie. Now, can they answer those questions appropriately is going to be what hangs over this group as we move forward into the 2026 season, but there is no doubt that C.J. Stroud, every single year so far, has declined a bit since his rookie year. Now, on the surface, the numbers were almost identical, at least in terms of 21 touchdowns, 13 interceptions, regular season and postseason last year. But turnover with a play rate goes from 2.8% to 3.8%. It's a really, really big jump. Completion percentage dips from 63.6% last year to 62.5%. Minimal, but still a decrease nonetheless. Yards per attempt dip as well. So you're putting the ball in danger more. You're not getting as aggressive. You're not getting the most out of your passing attempts. You're a guy that at one point looked like he was going to be one of the better quarterbacks, but now has kind of headed in the wrong direction. But you were the 10th most pressured quarterback in the National Football League last year. In terms of percentage of dropbacks, it was 37.4%. If you can get that right, and if you can operate better in pressure situations. Heumann says this all the time. I always invoke it because he made fun of me one time because we were talking about pressure and I couldn't know who we were talking about, but I said, well, he's not doing well under pressure, and his response is, well, what quarterback does? And it's a fair assessment, but it's also some quarterbacks can handle pressure better than others. Mm-hmm. I've seen you deal with pressure. You're a nightmare, right? But some people can actually handle it. So if he can get a little bit better, because last year on the dropbacks in which he was under pressure, he had a 5-touchdown-to-8-interception ratio. He committed 14 turnover-worthy plays for a rate of 6%. That's abysmal. If they can allow him to be pressured fewer times, if he can be better while he's under pressure, then I think this team can be good enough to achieve some of the things that a lot of people expect them to, which is win the AFC potentially.
4: Yeah, just looking at some more of those numbers, though, from their offensive line. Pass block win rate, yep. 30th. Run block win rate, last. I mean, that's another layer of this, too, is the run game. They've had one of the worst run games in the National Football League since C.J. Stroud was drafted. Now, though, you get him a little bit of help, right? You bring in David Montgomery, Woody Marks. DeMeco Ryans said earlier this preseason as well that felt like C.J. Stroud and Nick Caley, offensive coordinator, that the two of them were communicating much better. So it feels like they're doing the right things to try to build around him, right? You get to bring over a good running back. You're rebuilding the offensive line. Wide receivers, Nico Collins gets paid, so you feel good about that. They did get the bad news earlier this week, though, that second-year receiver Jaden Higgins, he's done for the year, tore his ACL after there's a lot of optimism about what he could potentially be this year. He's kind of like that big-bodied guy to play opposite him, and a reason why that's so important because, yes, you have Tank Dell coming back, but off of a very, very severe knee injury and a guy who has had injury problems in the past. So will you have a healthy wide receiver unit this year has been another thematic question for this Houston Texans offense in the time that Stroud has been there.
5: Yeah, and I think, and you're right, too, about the offensive line. We shouldn't ignore the other side of it. They were 24th in adjusted line yards per carry last season, just over 4. It was really poor. And, yes, you bring in Montgomery and you have Woody Marks, but as we have talked about many times, we invoked it when the Raiders drafted Ashton Jeanty, a good running back does not change a bad running game.
4: Yeah.
5: It is the offensive line. So it goes back to that, the new configurations that they're going to have out there as well. So it really kind of ties all into this. I think a lot of it, to the point of what we were blaming the shortcomings for the Houston Texans were, I've come more around, like I mentioned at the top, I've changed my opinion a bit. I've come more around on the thought of, this sounds extreme, C.J. Stroud can be saved. He can be a good quarterback. I just think that he's got to be better under pressure. This offensive line's got to be better. And those are things that can happen with the changes they've made along the offensive line this year.
4: I mean, it's no question. Yeah. And like, we don't even have to talk about the defense because they were elite. They're probably going to be elite once again. But when I look at the division specifically, I think they're the rightful favorite. But I still think that Jacksonville is a very formidable opponent in the division for them as well. If they can, and I know you've criticized the back end of their schedule last year when they started to really shift gears and turn things around, Jacksonville, that is. But if they can pick up where they left off, especially from a pass game perspective and the way that Trevor Lawrence was able to turn things on, and I think they can, I'm a believer in the Jags in this division, especially at the number that you're getting, plus 250-ish in that range right now compared to the Texans, who are plus 110 favorites. Personally, that's just how I see the AFC South.
5: And for our audience, you can watch all these. We have every single one of these training camp tours up on the VSiN Watch app, along with our fantasy draft, by the way, which we'll talk about coming up in a little bit. But the whole point for me here is you go back to that segment that we talked about it, to give some context with Stormy saying, you look at the winning streak that the Jacksonville Jaguars went on at the end of the year, Arizona, Tennessee, Indianapolis, the Jets, the Colts again, the Titans again. So if we're going to criticize, my whole point was, we're going to criticize the Patriots for having a really easy schedule, then we should look at that in the same prism what we do with the Jacksonville Jaguars' success last year. But to your overall point, Jacksonville's going to be formidable. I think you're looking at this division, and it's Houston, Jacksonville, 1 and 2, or in that tier together, and then there's a gaping chasm the size of potentially of the Grand Canyon, and then there's the Colts and the Titans. And I don't think there's really any question. I would be stunned, and there would have to be some sort of massive injury issue if these two teams didn't finish 1 and 2 in some order. Yeah. Jacksonville and Houston, right?
4: Yeah, and maybe that's something that you look at, right? Because there are those exact orders, and we feel pretty confident in the Colts being...
5: Is it a we?
4: That we think the Colts are going to be bad?
5: Yeah.
4: Yeah.
5: Okay, I didn't know you were on the train with me.
4: Yeah,
5: everybody was all excited about Mitch Moss yesterday in the draft. Like, oh, look, Mitch, it's a hot take going under 7.5 wins. Like, come on now.
4: We've
5: been doing this whole bit the whole time on the show.
4: I am completely and utterly confused by all of the conversation about Daniel Jones being 100% ready to go.
5: Sure.
4: You know, and like maybe he is and maybe I'm wrong and maybe we're looking into this too much. But I don't know. That is a very serious injury. And he's coming back like at a historic pace.
5: Right. Or maybe coaches are dirty liars and he's not really ready. Well, again, he could be ready, but he's just not maybe going to be the same guy.
4: The same. And yeah. That element of his game, using his legs, especially like some of those goal line things that we've talked about, are important.
5: But this is a Texans thing. So let me
4: Come on now.
5: So let's
4: do those exact orders. All that to say, the divisions are interesting. From an award standpoint.
5: Well, I was going to bring one thing up.
4: Okay.
5: Texans are 18-1 to have the most wins in the NFL. If you're buying the improvements for the offense, because this defense is so good, you don't really have to have a top 10 offense in the NFL. And I think they could be closer to 10 than we maybe expect from an efficiency standpoint if the offensive line is going to be improved. But it's not the most daunting schedule in the world through the bye week. And if this Texans defense is as good as we think it is, somewhat home heavy to start the season, right? I believe all three of those games are at home. They don't have a neutral site in there. Bills, Bengals, Cowboys. I know that's a tough 1-2 punch at the top, but their defense is more than capable of doing it. Same thing with the Cowboys. If you get through that, like 3-1 or whatever it is, I mean, all of a sudden, you're looking at a pretty clear path here for a ton of wins if you're the Houston Texans.
4: I'd prefer to take that than the Super Bowl,
5: sure,
4: personally, especially given C.J. Stroud's postseason-specific shortcomings. Like, his worst games of his career have been in the playoffs. The Texans do, though, overall. I was surprised because I didn't get this energy, but according to the opponent win totals, it's 10th most difficult schedule in the league this year. I thought it seemed a little bit easier than that, so that did surprise me a little bit to read. Anything else, though, like defensive player of the year-wise? Are you looking at Will Anderson, or is he too short for
5: it's gotta,
4: you?
5: It's got to be it, right?
4: I mean, that would be the one that popped in my mind.
5: I would wonder if he would. Yeah, I think so. I mean, there's obviously they have like guys like Myles Garrett and these other contenders, but he is starting to defensive player of the year in so many of these sports, NBA and NFL specifically, sometimes a reputation base, and the NFL does have a ton of numbers tied into it, obviously, but Anderson can put up the statistical production that even at the short price might be worth looking at.

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0: So I've been saying it's a football Friday as we welcome back in here to Money Moves on VSiN, the sports betting network. But it's really a fantasy football Friday with all the action that's going on here at Circa, where we're broadcasting from. Stormy Bonantoni, Jonathan Von Tobel, and now Kendall Valenzuela joining us live in the fresh from Fantasy Life. How's it going?
10: Good. I'm so excited to finally be with you guys. I know. With you all last season, so now in person, we're ready to go.
11: Yeah, in person. This is the first time you've met Stormy in person?
10: Yes. Yeah, it is.
11: We've only had the opportunity earlier today to go up and say hi to Kendall like I did.
10: He did come up. He said hi. He said Stormy didn't want to show up.
0: Wow.
10: I said, that's
0: okay.
10: I said, that's okay. She's busy.
11: It's quite
10: she's
11: literally got a lot what
0: words hurt. We actually went outside because we thought you guys were at Stadium Swim, so we made one field trip which no one was out there, and then we were getting closer to showtime, and one of us actually has to prep the show. I don't know. Somebody has to do it.
10: Show up.
0: Somebody has to do it.
11: Pretty much. Yeah. It's all up here. It's a steel trap.
0: Kendall is going to be with us once again, though, this season, weekly, talking through all the different fantasy things. But first things first,
10: yep.
0: How many drafts are you doing while you're out here? What is the schedule for today and tomorrow?
10: Yeah, schedule's a lot. So if you guys are down here, like, come down and draft with us, because we've got drafts going with everyone that you can think of. Like, Austin Eckler's up there right now. We got a lot of cool guys coming up. So
11: I knew. I watched him. I was like,
10: Did you say, I know who that is? Yeah, exactly. You said, I know that slightly bald head. Yeah, okay. Yeah. So today I'm doing, I just finished one, so I've got my, I drafted today sticker on. But we've got, I think I'm doing three or four this weekend. We've got ranges from $25 up to, you know, $350 entries. So everything that you can imagine. Yeah.

0: got that one. So it's going to be fun. And then I'm doing Sirius XM today, too, if anyone wants to come.
1: You're busy.
0: Out.
2: Wait, so I can just go up and join something?
0: Yeah.
2: Oh, I got
1: to so anyone local in Vegas,
0: anyone here, like, come up, because we've got so many drafts going on. Like, every single hour there's a draft. And tomorrow it gets even bigger. So, like, today's the slow day.
2: Yeah.
0: And then tomorrow, yeah, you just walk upstairs, you say, I want to draft.
2: That sounds nice. Yeah. Just hungover, just come in and hang out for a little bit, and just draft and be peaceful, yeah.
1: JVT's already trying to line up the wristband to go to the party later.
2: What do you mean trying to line up?
0: He's like,
1: oh, you got it done? Sorry.
0: It's when he came upstairs and left you. He left your wristband.
2: I read it to Steve Cohen. He pulled a couple out of his pocket. I was like, all right, let's go.
1: Okay, so I do want to tell you, Kendall, real quickly, you are glowing. Does it have anything to do with you being a fan of the reigning Super Bowl champion, Seattle Seahawks?
0: You know, I'm glad you brought it up. I thought that's what we were going to talk about the whole time today. It's nice, you know, having the reigning Super Bowl champions winning it, you know, at the 49ers home field. So,
1: very painful. Thank you. Okay,
0: you have a bit of a glow, you know, for that long. Sorry, Jets fans, you don't know what that feels like. Cowboys fans, I'm sorry. That's for Adam Ramis.
1: I
0: know. I'm sorry.
2: There might be a similar glow emanating from the electrical substation out in San Francisco. You have wanted to bring this up, so go ahead. Talk about your old and injured 49ers.
1: I have several 49ers-related fantasy questions, and I want to start with George Kittle because we did get the little mini update yesterday from Adam Schefter that apparently all things are looking good in his recovery.
0: Yeah.
1: The target is week one, but from a fantasy standpoint, season-long stuff, last year I was stoked when I got him in the draft, but obviously that crashed and burned. What do I do now if I was liking George Kittle?
0: Honestly, I still think his price is really good because if you're getting him outside pick 100 and you know what George Kittle can bring you to your team and he's good to go for week one, even if he misses two games, right? George Kittle, for his age, what he's able to do on that 49ers field and with Brock Purdy, who hopefully stays healthy, I've still been drafting him. I just make sure that if you're taking George Kittle and you've got a little bit of a deeper bench, right, that I go ahead and I take one more tight end, because usually if I get one of the more elite tight ends or the guys inside the top five or the top eight, I say, okay, I'm done, because I'd rather have more depth at running back or wide receiver on my bench. But if I'm getting someone like Kittle, who all signs point to him being okay, but I'm still a bit nervous about it, I'll just go ahead and double down with a Chigakonkwo at the end, a Dalton Schultz, just in case he can't start right away. Then you've got 4 weeks, you say, okay, you were going to stream anyway no matter what, so now you've got someone on your bench just in case.
2: Any other 49ers topics?
1: Yes.
0: The injury. That's all we're talking about.
2: They want to move on.
1: Well, Chris McCaffrey, I think, is natural because it's just like how high do you take him? Because when he's healthy, he's the best player in the league, and he's going to, from a fantasy standpoint, every point imaginable. But how do you, like, what's your level of confidence in that happening?
0: I'm going to be honest. I didn't take him last year, and I'm not taking him again this year. And that could burn me, because the thing with Christian McCaffrey is he's that player that if he stays healthy, he does what he did last season. And I was like the SpongeBob meme where I'm looking out the window and everyone's having fun with Christian McCaffrey. But to me, I still just don't like it there at his price, right? He goes probably the fifth pick right now, and he's a third running back off the board. And so to me, I would rather have Jackson Smith and Jigba. I'd rather have Amon-Ra St. Brown ahead of him. Like, I'm just not going there. And it could burn me again, but people are worried about the touches. People are worried about how you come off of however many touches he had last season and saying, can he actually stay healthy for a full year? And if he does, he wins you fantasy championships. If he doesn't, it's going to be hard to come back from. So I'm staying off again, but again, it burned me last year.
1: That's my thing that I struggle with personally. If you draft him and he gets hurt, you're like, oh, well, I set myself up for this. I knew it. If you took somebody else and they get hurt, you're like, okay, well, I just got bad luck. It feels different, I think.
0: Yeah. So.
2: All right, so I'm curious. Done?
1: Yeah, you're allowed.
2: Okay, thank you.
1: Right. We're done with the 49ers now.
2: So, I'm going to pick your Seattle fandom brain because obviously Kubiak goes from there to now being the head coach out here. Is there a chance that we should, because where's Brock Bowers going, generally?
0: Brock Bowers is going in the second round. He's the tight end one off the board.
2: So would I be crazy to think that if I'm on the back end of the first round, I actually might sneak in and burn it on Bowers? Could he be their JSN? Like, they've got nothing.
0: He could be,
2: And Kubiak's probably going to scheme up everything for him, right?
0: He could be. And I think if you wait, honestly, to the end of the second round, you might not get him. Like, that's how early he's going. It's kind of middle second round, depending on who you're drafting with, right? You always have to know your league mates. But, because people always look to the wide receivers, and they're like, it's one for one for the wide receivers. No, like, Brock Bowers could be this year's JSN for them. Because where else are they going with the ball? Like, I draft Jalen Naylor for fun because he might be the number one wide receiver on that depth chart, but it's one of the worst wide receiver rooms in the NFL. So between Brock Bowers, Ashton Jeanty, you say to yourself, and I love Clint Kubiak. Like, I was so sad when he left, but it was understandable because everyone wanted him. So I would be drafting Brock Bowers that early, and you might even be too late there. So he's someone that you can take in the middle of the second round and just say, hey, if these running backs are off the board, if you don't like Drake London, some people don't like Nico Collins, and then they say, well, I'm just going to go get the most elite tight end on the board.
2: To follow up really quickly, are we sure that Ashton Jeanty's like rock solid number one?
0: Where?
2: Like little top running back. No, it's on the depth chart.
0: It was like on the depth chart? Yeah. Why?
2: Are you sure?
0: Who, are you worried about Mike Washington?
2: I mean, Kubiak, I think Kubiak's going to want to rotate these guys. No. Genty has not really been that good in his time in the
0: uniform. I know, but look at the offensive line. How bad was that? Okay. That's my thing. I think if you have a better offensive line, which they went out and they paid for Linderbaum, and it has to shore up. Because I think right now we might be... People think that we might be overreacting to how much better that offensive line is, but you go back and watch last season, and it was so bad. Like, he was getting touched before he even had a chance to get ready. And so it's one of these things where, yeah, I'm not sure could they rotate someone in a little bit, but I don't think it's a 1A, 1B to Charbonnet and Kenneth Walker. Because Kenneth Walker also had the injury history where they just say, hey, we want to keep you as healthy as we can. To do that, we have to, and Seattle loves Charbonnet. Like, they love Charbonnet. So that's the other thing here is that I think when you have a talent like Ashton Genty, I don't think you have to overthink it. He's someone that you can take. My favorite place to draft right now is probably 9, 10, 11, 12. 10, 11, 12, you could go back-to-back running backs. You could get James Cook, Ashton Genty. You could get Ashton Genty, Saquon Barkley. And I think that's an amazing way to start.
2: Oh, he's
0: going
2: that high.
0: Oh, yeah. Okay. He's a first-round pick.
2: Okay.
0: If you want him.
1: Real quickly, after we just had the conversation with the Houston Texans, too, in their offensive line, you made the comment, right? It's hard to have a good run game if you don't have a good offensive line. Same thing with the Raiders. So, if they're improving it, that's what matters.
0: It can't be worse than last year. Like, I truly, it can't be worse. If it is, then, it could. But, I really don't think it could be.
2: JPJ's already hurt, and we'll see what happens at guard.
1: Kendall Valenzuela, senior analyst over at Fantasy Life, joining us here in the flesh, which is amazing.
0: In studio.
1: But you have an article up right now, fantasylife.com, the must draft players. Who's at the top of your list? I don't want to give away the whole thing.
0: You know, funny enough, the guys that were at the top of my list, just to like pull back, was Jordan Tyson. Don't do that anymore. It was Emeka Egbuka. Then he got hurt right when I was writing that article. So just to be fair, we've changed it around a little bit. But I really like drafting DJ Moore. And some people are going to hear that and just be like, no, what is happening here? I can't do it. But to me, I think that people are looking at DJ Moore from last season and they go, well, 16% target share. He's washed. He's never going to give us what he was. And to be fair, I do not think that he is the player that he once was. I don't think he's going to go in and have the Stephon Diggs kind of role there. But I do believe that we're kind of overlooking a wide receiver that now goes to a very high scoring offense and he's now their number one. We're not worried about Khalil Shakir if we're talking one for one talent wise. And so I just really like him. Could they still, you know, rotate a little bit, spread the ball around? Absolutely. But to me, DJ Moore is someone that's been a little bit overlooked this offseason in that move. Quarterback upgrade with Josh Allen, and this is a team that's trying to go for it. They've been asking for a wide receiver one for a really long time. Yeah. And so, is he going to be an alpha? No, but I still think he gives you low-end wide receiver one production. So he's one of my favorite guys to draft.
2: And speaking of favorites, one of Stormy's favorites this year, the Jags, and Trevor Lawrence could have a big year too, huh?
0: Yes. Yeah, I'm excited for him. Because the idea here is if you don't like Trevor Lawrence, you think that he gives you what he's given you before last season, his whole career. But to me, I think that it's the Liam Cohen marriage, that they're just fantastic together. And so because of that, I believe what he gave you from week 8 on, that he's going to now give you for a full season. And he was the QB1 from week 8 on in fantasy. He gave you a lot on the ground. He gave you a lot through the air. They kept all his weapons. I think the only thing that regresses is probably his touchdowns on the ground. But I think you could still expect 5 or 6 instead of, you know, the double digits that you saw. But that's the only thing. I love Trevor Lawrence.
1: He was someone I was super jealous of, Keyshawn Johnson, yesterday when we did our NFL Futures draft, because he took Trevor Lawrence at, like, I think around 20-1 to be the NFL's passing leader this year. He also did make the comment that Trevor and I have the same hair. So
0: it's true.
1: That was a layer to it as
0: beautiful
1: well.
0: Beautiful blonde.
1: We did real quickly, and we'll hit this on the other side of the break, but just wanted to get this out there. We got some breaking news in the NBA, which we'll see if you like it or not. Klay Thompson expected to sign with the Miami Heat.
2: Yeah, it makes a lot of sense. They need shooting. So it was a move we were waiting for a very long time.
1: All right. Not as fun of a way to go out on the break, but
2: what are you talking about? It's incredible. Nobody shares the same passion as I do. You've pooped all over my love for the
1: NBA.
2: We're
1: just having so much fun talking about other things. Yeah. No, well, he's hitting me with, like, feeble lineups and stuff.
2: Ooh, Serbia. Oh, so there was a friendly between Serbia and France yesterday. Really good.
1: Enjoy the weekend.
0: Thank you.
1: And cannot wait to have you all season long once again.
0: Yes, so excited.
1: We got to take a quick time out, but we'll be back. We'll react to the NBA news and talk a little bit more about that NFL futures draft from yesterday. Do you like our picks? We'll see.
2: Yeah.
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6: 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VSiN in Paradise, live from Hawaii, Wednesday, August 26th, starting at 7 p.m. Eastern, only right here on VSiN. We're back here on VSiN. Money Moves, Stormy Bonantoni, Jonathan Von Tobel with you. And I guess with college football on the brain, it makes sense some of the commercial conversation we were having with Brad Evans, who joins us in studio.
7: Hola, amigos.
6: What's going on?
7: What's crack-a-lacking? Can I go to Hawaii? I would love to crush about a dozen Mai Tais at the Royal Hawaiian, which is kind of the soulful drink, I can tell you that.
6: Wouldn't we all? Although we didn't even get the invite. So, like, you got to talk to some people because I know we're not going, unfortunately.
7: Oh.
6: We didn't get the love.
8: What's in a Mai Tai?
7: A lot of alcohol.
8: Yeah.
6: Some juice.
7: That's all that matters.
6: Okay, some juice, I believe, right?
7: Sure.
8: Rum? Yeah, I'm not
7: sure.
8: A big rum guy.
6: You're not a rum person?
8: Not really.
7: Oh, the Mai Tais are fantastic. Yeah. They invented the Mai Tai at the Royal Hawaiian.
6: I'm telling you, a Mai Tai and a painkiller. Top two island drinks.
7: What?
6: Well, it's a beverage. You guys are killing me. Absolutely killing me. But I'll I definitely did not realize how that came off. It's a drink, guys. It's a cocktail. It was funny though because I asked you how your boys are doing since for our radio audience he's got his Illinois cap on and you quickly shifted from our college football conversation already to college hoops.
7: Oh,
6: you're more
7: yeah.
6: excited about that.
7: Well, look, I'm obsessed with college basketball. Been a bracketologist for two decades now. That is my jam, for lack of a better word or appropriate word. Illinois basketball is worth a future bet right now for them to win the national title. Like, they're going to be very much in the conversation. They were a Final Four team last year. The core is back. And Key Wagler obviously is at the next level now with the LA Clippers, but they've got a clone in Quinn Coleman that's coming in, and they have depth. They're extraordinarily talented. They have size and that experience. So that cohesion for Brad Underwood is going to pay an instant dividend, though Purdue is going to be a tough cookie in the Big Ten. But buckle up, folks. It could be a party in champagne, and I'll strike a match and light the fire.
6: And get some champagne.
8: All right,
6: throw that in. It's a very boozy segment here already.
7: Why not? We're in Vegas.
8: It's also August, so as much as I love your love and I do enjoy college hoops, football season's around the corner. So
7: we gotta
8: get here. All right, let's go. First off, we've talked fantasy. We're talking with Kendall. You've been participating in some of these drafts upstairs. You voted or you drafted today.
7: I drafted. I got my team right here.
6: Woo-woo.
7: We had to do it old school because the software wasn't working, so we had stickers and a board.
8: Okay. So I wanted to. We always ask the same questions, right? We always focus at the top of the board, and I think we kind of all understand how the top of the board works. Let's go to the back end. Like, the last two rounds, who are some of the guys that you're taking, that you're targeting, that you want to stash away or you think have some upside?
7: Well, it was Deshaun Stribling, but his price tag is skyrocketed. Another scintillating performance he had last night. I actually drafted him in round 8 of this 12-team exercise. Some people might say, oh, your arm's in a sling. You know, you're stretching too much and reaching. No, I think Stribling's had a realistic shot of leading the Niners in total receptions this year. Yes, more than Mike Evans, more than Deebo Samuel, more than George Kittle. He is the real deal Holyfield. So extend that go-go gadget arm and get him. But to speak to your point, two guys, Cyrus Allen, of the Kansas City Chiefs, a guy that's generated a ton of buzz. Hopefully he's not going to go down the Kadarius Toney, Sky Moore route. We've heard this before, but a dirty work underneath could really rack the receptions. Nice rapport chemistry that he's building right now with Patty Mahomes. And Jonah Coleman, Okay. Running back, you know, rookie out of University of Washington, a pinball, 5'8", nearly 230 pounds, a yak machine. He is going to be the direct next guy backup to J.K. Dobbins, who's been injury prone. R.J. Harvey, who is no bueno, to say the least, last season on a per-touch basis. So if he gets an opportunity, he could take off. And I'll stick with Denver and throw one more guy out appropriately, ILL, Pat Bryant. Look, I'm not saying this is an Illinois homer, but I've been getting text messages from boots on the ground in Denver where I used to live. So I know a number of people that cover that team saying this guy is a star. He has been the star of camp. Sean Payne has said that himself. And you're getting Pat Bryant for absolutely nothing, nothing but a late round stab right now. It could pay a massive dividend.
6: Sure. I guess speaking of Denver then just real quickly, JVT is probably one of the dissenters on.
8: Probably.
6: Okay, yeah, I didn't want to go that far. I didn't want to be mean, but he is very anti-Denver this season in the AFC West. Are you in agreement with that? Do you think that they're going to win the division? How do you see them?
7: Okay, this is where you and I differ enormously. I picked Denver to represent the AFC in the Super Bowl.
8: Wow, yeah.
7: So I have Rams, Broncos, Super Bowl. Obviously, I'm taking the Rams. I think there is a world where the Rams, it may be a stretch. It may be bat bleeping crazy to say this, but they could run the table. They're that talented across the board. Aaron Donald, I think, is going to be back. I mean, they're incredible even without him. So they're the team to be clear in the NFC. I know they have a tough schedule. I know they're in a tough division outside of Arizona. But I believe in the Broncos. I think they have the best offensive line in the National Football League. I like the upgrade in weaponry that they have overall. I had Jalen Waddle. And the ground game, I think, is going to be sound, whether or not J.K. Dobbins stays healthy, R.J. Harvey amounts to anything. Again, I like Jonah Coleman. I believe in Bo Nix. I like Sean Payton. He's got an ego to feed, and he is very, very high on this team and should be.
8: You have any win totals that you have that you really like in the NFL?
7: Yeah. I mean, I like Denver on the over. Yeah. That's, you know, obvious. The Bears, I kind of like the under right now. And I'm a diehard Bears fan, but that total is way too high. There's too much buzz around that team. They got a very difficult schedule in their own right. That defense has got to, you know, be a sieve. I'm, you know, thoroughly convinced of that. The offense, Ben Johnson, we want to be the best scoring team in history. Like, I'll have what he's smoking because it's not going to happen. No,
8: truth be told. Mai Tai and a painkiller, maybe?
7: Yeah, maybe. Caleb Williams, Roma Dunze, Colston Loveland. I stacked them in my fantasy draft upstairs. So I believe in the Bears offense. It's the defense that is a woeful concern.
6: So that's a good philosophical fantasy question. How much do you batch players from the same offense?
7: I try to connect the dots when I can, when it makes sense. You know, I'm not going to overstretch just to, you know, stack overall. But when you look at a very healthy offensive environment, you have an architect who is brilliantly minded in calling plays in Ben Johnson. And you have cohesion, and you also have experience with everybody kind of working together. And I think Luther Burden's going to be good to go for week one. Like, Colston Loveland could be the most valuable tight end, in my opinion, in fantasy. Better than Bowers, better than McBride. I tend to go down that route. I'm one of those guys, when I go to a draft, Stormy, I'm a value-based drafter. I don't have a strategy. I don't over-prepare. Sure. I go with my little cheat sheet here, single page, old school, and I just wait for the board to unfold and say, oh, that's good value, I'll fire off. And that's how I build my teams.
8: What about day-to-day fantasy strategy? Like, is this a dated philosophy, like pairing your kicker with your running back? Because then if you get into the red zone, like, you can get points from your kicker and not your running back. Like, little things like that when it's in your line, would those matter?
7: You can. Yeah. I mean, you look at the Houston Texans. Yeah. Like, how efficient are they going to be inside the red zone with C.J. Stroud, the controls? Can it be Fairbairn? I mean, he was in bombs last night, right, on the exhibition game against the Las Vegas Raiders. So, yeah, I mean, you can do that. But, again, I just wouldn't go the extra mile to enforce that strategically in building your fantasy franchise. You're, again, the goal of any fantasy team build is, how am I going to get the most points on a week-to-week basis? How am I going to be consistent, period? That should be what everybody strives to do.
6: With you being more of a free-flowing draft style, is there a limit where you want to wait a certain round before you grab a quarterback? Like, how do you see that part of it?
7: Well, it's all going to vary. So if you're in a home league, somebody's going to take Josh Allen probably like round one, round two. It's Josh Allen. I mean, he's incredible. He's going to win MVP. The stadium that they built sucks because all the obstructed views, but he's awesome at football. So you got to read the room, understand, like in expert leagues, mm-hmm. and I don't know everything.
8: These nerds upstairs.
7: I'm a numbers nerd, handfully raised. Quarterbacks always, you know, stick around. It may be round five, round six. Somebody rips the Band-Aid off, and then it starts a trend. Oh, well, Josh Allen went, and Jane Daniels is going to go. Lamar Jackson's going to go. Jalen Hurts is going to go almost sequentially right after. So you got to understand the room and take it on a case-by-case basis. But, yeah, I think a lot of home leaguers, they tend to overreach on quarterbacks.
8: Is that the order of quarterbacks? You just rattled those off.
7: I got my cheat sheet right here. So right now, my top five quarterbacks in fantasy football, Josh Allen, number one, of course. Jaden Daniels, I have a number two. And then Lamar Jackson, Drake May, and Joe Burrow. The reason why I have Jaden Daniels a little bit higher than the consensus, A, that Washington defense is going to royally suck.
8: Yeah.
7: So that's going to raise the number of pass attempts. B, he's missing Laremy Tunsil on the left-hand side, which means he's going to feel the pressure, get flush out of the pocket more. He's going to run more as a possibility. Now it raises the risk of injury, and that's a guy that's had a lot of nicks and scrapes. But I think Jaden Daniels, if, and it's a colossal giant if, we can get 15 games out of him with Stephon Diggs now in uniform, Chigakonkwo coming in, I think he's going to be the second most valuable quarterback in fantasy this year.
6: We got to go to break, like 20 seconds. Where can people find BetMGM tonight, all of the stuff that you're doing right now?
7: Westwood One Sports. I'm going to be on air with my homeboy, Pat Boyle, from 3 to 6 p.m. Pacific time. And the show runs 3 to 8 p.m. Pacific time. Sirius XM Channel 374. And also in over 300 stations nationwide.
6: Heck yeah. Also saw a Hot Takes fantasy article up on The Athletic written by you just yesterday as well. Check it all out.
7: Sure wasn't AI?
6: Rumor has it.
7: Oh, okay. I guess I can string together words.
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11: 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That's the machine. Now the receipts. Every single play is logged. 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Records dating back to 2011 and live logs since 2021. 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No paywall. Nobody else in the country runs it like this. 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Rolling along here, Friday edition of Money Moves. We're wrapping things up already, which is crazy how fast this has gone. Stormy Bonantoni, Jonathan Von Tobel. Shout out to all of our guests today. We were packed to the gills, as our friend Mitch Moss likes to say as he comes up next with Pauly Howard on Follow the Money. But Will Hill, Mike Palm, of course, over the last half an hour, we talked a lot of fantasy with both Brad Evans and Kendall Valenzuela. If you missed any of the show, remember you can always download Money Moves in podcast form wherever you get your podcast. Listen on your own time. You can also find on demand our NFL Futures Draft from yesterday, where we were all over the place. A bunch of the crew was here in studio at Circa. We were over across the street at the D, some folks remote as well, but it was a lot of fun yesterday and a lot of jabs. You always come with the pointed words, but you were in your bag a little bit yesterday. I'll give you credit.
12: What do you mean? I think I was perfectly normal yesterday.
11: I mean, Dustin Swedelson was just out here trying to do his job and wrangle cats and figure out this three-ring circus, and you just could not stop going at him.
12: I mean, look, maybe he should have done a better job. I
11: think there it is.
12: It's probably the issue.
11: And there it is again.
12: You know? If Dustin could have controlled things, if Dave would have worn not a T-shirt, if John Hansen would have remembered what picks were off the board, I wouldn't need to do the things that I need to do. But, you know, sometimes you got to keep people in check.
11: So for inquiring minds of how the draft works, for those of you that maybe weren't available to tune in yesterday, it was 10 picks overall for us. We had to pick two from five different categories. Mm-hmm. It was two win total overs, two unders, a stat leader. Like, there were various different categories, right? a lot of the frustration, I feel like, for a lot of us was that last year we could do alternate numbers, and this year we weren't allowed to. I do want to just put this out there. We've already heard from the powers that be. Alts will be back next year. So our voices have been heard, which is nice.
12: Oh, really?
11: We did, yes. Got the note from Mr. Cohen earlier this morning. Okay. We also got an email. Remember, you can always chime in with us if you want to connect at Storm Bonantoni on Twitter, at MeJVT, also moneymovesatvsin.com. We got an email this morning from Richard Robinson and said, great job by all. Very enjoyable to watch. No rules next year if possible. Just let everybody pick who they want. You could make one rule, no player duplicates. Yes, which I agree with that. But he said, wanted to see some Super Bowl Rookie of the Year and MVP long shots, but oh well, maybe next year. Thanks for sharing your leans. The issue, from what I have understood, with us doing awards and full season long futures like the Super Bowl is just how long it takes to get there, right? Like, these end of season props are done in January compared to the very end of the season when, like, NFL honors happens in the Super Bowl. So it's just it's a month later to grade everything, but maybe we could talk the bosses into it. We could try. I think it would be more fun.
12: So what was your favorite pick of yours?
11: I mean, I actually bet the Bengals over 10.5, so I liked that I was able to get that in the second round. You?
12: I think being able to get Fernando Mendoza under the 2,199.5 passing yards was one that I ended up liking.
11: Swiping Matt Eumanns, who's right next to you and had that on his list to take next.
12: He had it up on the screen and I didn't even realize it because I needed a stat, player stat thing. So, yeah, under 2,199.5 yards for a guy. By the way, I went back and read some of Kubiak's comments, and he talked to Miles Simmons, who works over at Pro Football Talk. And he said, he clarified exactly what I was telling you, which is, I want guys to feel uncomfortable. I want them to try to feel like they have to fight for their jobs. Fernando Mendoza is not going to play. And Kirk Cousins is going to be the guy. So that's pretty solid logic there. And I don't think we're going to see him on the field. If we do, I don't think it's going to be till like mid-November. And so I'll take my chances under 2,200 essentially passing yards that he's not going to be able to get there.
11: There were a few of those moments where you... I mean, I don't know if this happened to you specifically, but I know obviously it happened to Matt in that instance, and it happened to me several times where I had my next play ready and I was going to pick in the next two or three and somebody took the thing that I was looking at. And it was crazy, at least in my opinion, how often that popped up for me. I feel good about my draft overall, though. I liked it. Yours was graded by Claude.
12: That's
11: in the
12: right.
11: Top two?
12: AI, yes, I was second. Yep.
11: I was fourth in the AI grades, but we don't trust the robots. We don't need any of that. Here are my plays we laid out here with my first round selection. I got ahead of it from Dave Ross, our good friend. I took Dak Prescott as a passing yards leader, plus 850. The Bengals, as I mentioned, over 10.5 wins. I took the Jags to win the AFC South, as we discussed earlier today in the show. Justin Jefferson over his receiving yards. This is another one I really, really like. It's only 1,149.5, and we talked about Kyler Murray and the Vikings earlier this year and how he's a guy that likes to feed his guy. Mm-hmm. We've seen the chemistry that they have already developed here in the preseason, and just from a number standpoint, even with two of the last 3 years, him having three or four different quarterbacks feeding him the ball, still 1,000-yard season. So if he's got a consistent presence here, let's get that one going. Browns under 5.5 wins at plus money. Couldn't get the alt 6.5 that I wanted. Josh Allen over 36, 24.5 passing. Bucks to win the NFC South. Derrick Henry, rushing touchdowns leader at plus 550. Got that in the eighth round, so I feel good about that value too. Chiefs under 10.5 wins, and the Eagles over 10.5. And that was like a forced play.
12: You didn't take any shots. Not a lot of big plus prices on there outside of our leaders, which usually generally are, but you didn't go
11: So I tried to do
12: risque.
11: Honestly, even though I hate the robots, I did try to have kind of balance of things that I felt really confident can win, and then a couple plus money pops that ideally the whole portfolio, if you hit certain things, will come together.
12: Yeah, so for my picks, my first pick was the Broncos, win total under 9.5. We've talked about this a lot. We're going to have the Broncos on Monday, right, Justin? This is going to be our next team.
11: Correct.
12: So that'll be part of the training camp tour. We'll expand a little bit more on it. But Lions to win the NFC North, plus 170. Mendoza under 2,199.5 passing yards, minus 110. Burrow to lead the league in passing yards. I was surprised I was still there at around 4, plus 750. Jets, and this goes to answer your question, was I ever swiped? No, because as you can kind of tell with the theme a little bit after Burrow, took a lot of picks that I don't think a lot of people were going to be taking, right? Over on the Jets win total, over on the Cardinals win total are my two overs. Seahawks and Broncos under, two teams that I think generally a lot of people like. So kind of going a little contrarian with the win total selections. Your 49ers to win the NFC West, I needed the second one. They were left on the board. And yeah, I made the joke about the guy from Atlanta who told us that Shanahan couldn't lead a group of men from a bar to a strip club out here in Vegas, but he's been wrong, and this dude's won double-digit games in 3 out of the last 4 years. Why would I expect anything different? So I think in terms of actual price and probability, even with the injuries, I kind of trust they're going to be there. Jeremiah Love over 774.5 rushing yards. Got that from Tim. Just took it because he was talking about his former Notre Dame running back.
11: Did you see how much that Jeremiah Love's rushing yards have gone down since that injury? Oh.
12: Yep. I think he's going to be the guy, you know, and as somebody who thinks, and it kind of coincides with, right, our Cardinals over win total, because I do think Love's going to be good. And I think one of the reasons why I am more pro Arizona than I would be Miami, I think it is tough to ignore the offensive skill position talent that Arizona has. Marvin Harrison Jr., McBride, Love, like there's a lot going there for that team. So if LaFleur kind of brings that same floor in terms of offensive production with that scheme that generally comes with it, I think there's going to be a pretty good shot that the Cardinals surprise a couple of teams here and in the regular season. And then the last one, the bomb that I wanted to see. Yeah. We've talked a lot about it. I've been very pro Kenneth Walker. I don't know if he's going to achieve these heights, but at 30-1, if somehow he does lead the league in rushing, I almost don't have to worry about everything else because I might just walk away the winner if he gets that. So Kenneth Walker, rushing yard leader, 30-1.
11: And this is something that we'll kind of keep track of as the season goes on. Looking forward to doing it again next year as well, like each year making little tweaks to try to make it better, make it more fun. It was awesome yesterday. On the way out here, I do have one bet in Major League Baseball I wanted to put out. I laid the run line with the Phillies, minus 120, and shop around because I know that's gotten bet up at least a couple places, but there is still a couple minus 120s out there. I just don't know if the good vibes for the Cardinals can carry over from what they did yesterday to win against the Reds today. And the Phillies are rolling right now. They come into today on a 6-game win streak, won 8 of their last 10, 5 of those wins over the streak, cashing on the run line. And Jesus Luzardo has been awesome this season, 11-5, 6 in Major League Baseball in strikeouts, only given up more than 2 earned runs once in his last 12 starts, had that wonky game in Miami, but that's it since June 6th. I was also debating the over 7.5 strikeouts as well as at plus money, had 7 or more in 5 of the last 6, 9 plus and 3 of the last 5. But just a couple different angles here. The only bet I ultimately ended up getting to was the Phillies on the run line. But I feel good about it today against the St. Louis team.
12: Yep. I'm with you. I agree. I hope you win it.
11: Last thing now, because we got a tweet making fun of the beverage comment that I had last segment.
12: You said you like Mai Tais and a painkiller.
11: Mai Tais and a painkiller. A painkiller is a beverage. Thank you, Jason, for chiming in as always. And I pulled up the ingredients for everyone.
12: Okay.
11: Dark style rum, pineapple juice, orange juice, cream of coconut, finished with a generous sprinkle of freshly grated nutmeg on top. And if you want to get crazy like I do, honey on the rim. It's a delight.
12: Ugh, that sounds terrible.
11: What?
12: I don't like coconut. I don't like rum.
11: You don't like anything good or sweet or nice or good about life.
12: I mean, that's not true at all.
11: It feels pretty accurate.
12: Like a lot of different things.
11: I don't know. I hang out with you a lot. I've got a pretty good gist of the personality.
12: Hang. Everybody tells
11: me
12: how awesome I am hanging out.
11: Anyone that says they're a great hang probably isn't a great hang.
12: Not true. I think I've hung out with the majority of our crew here at the Vegas Stats and Information Network. I would say 99 out of 100 of them would tell you that.
11: I don't know. I've never heard anyone come in here and just be like, oh my God, JVT's so fun.
12: You're talking about blowers. Alex Blowers comes in all the time. Hey, mate, when are we going to hang out?
11: Lydia. Okay, apparently Lydia in the back line. To everybody in the control room, said you're fun. We got to step aside. Thanks, everybody, for hanging out as always. Nothing better than a fun
12: today.
11: Friday. Enjoy the weekend.
12: If you're here at Circa tonight, I'll be out and about. Come on.
11: Yes, or if you want to fight him, you know where he'll be.
12: That too. Monday to Friday, 11 to 1.
11: Have a great day. Follow the money coming up after this.
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30: 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Mitch Moss along with Pauly Howard. We're live downtown Vegas from the Circa Resort and Casino. And of all days, I think today qualifies Pauly as a three-hour banger. Why? Lisa Ann in studio coming up in 30 minutes. That'll be fun. She's here right now, hanging out, Circa.
31: Yep.
30: Can't wait to talk fantasy football with her.
31: What a pivot. 4 million followers on Instagram. Our paths finally cross after all these years she's been watching. Be hanging out at Mandalay Bay this weekend if you want to talk fantasy with her.
30: It is a monstrous weekend here in Las Vegas for fantasy leagues. Mandalay Bay is going to be one of the spots. Circa, obviously, a great job by Luke getting her in studio today. Vegas Maddie on the show coming up in an hour. Footballcontest.com. We'll get a lay the land for these betting contests. From a proxy, Sean Green, Sports Gambling Podcast, 90 Minutes, Futures with him. And Steve Wiss, I was off last week. I did hear a little bit of the meat man when I was driving around with you last week.
31: The butcher.
30: Did he have an unblemished record last
31: 4-0
30: week?
31: 4-0-1.
30: What a start.
31: Yep, Prem's underway, 2-0 Arsenal. Good times, man. A lot going on.
30: We'll get to maybe one of the pitching matchups of the entire year, which starts in 10 minutes, coming up in a few here. Biggest takeaway from last night, Paulie?
31: Raiders' defense is pathetic.
30: Yeah, that's one of them.
31: Horrific beat if you had the Texans. You ever see an easier 94-yard drive? Dump off, dump off, dump off. 94-yard drive in a minute 20? Ridiculous.
30: You name it, Texans or the under.
31: Yep. So that is now 16 straight completions between Brissett and Minshew, and then Mills went 11 of 15 as well. So their defense is pathetic. Epic comeback down 20-3. But I don't know why Kubiak is waiting to name Cousins the starter. And certainly this young defense could get torched early and often. And I would say that is risky business if you want to use the Raiders Week 1 survivor.
30: Yeah, I thought that weeks ago.
31: Yeah.
30: When people were saying, projecting that the Raiders, I'm like, stop, don't do it. I know that they're taking on Miami, but if there's going to be a week, like I said the other day, that you're either going to use Miami or not play against them, it would be Week 1, to me anyway, with the Raiders. Are they going to be, on a game-by-game basis, do you think they're going to be an over team because the defense is so bad, or is it possible that their offense is just going to not be that great this year?
31: No, I think the offense will improve. Kubiak will make a big difference.
30: That's where I'm kind of at, too.
31: Yes.
30: Yeah.
31: I think they'll be good offensively.
30: Well, my biggest take, that's one of them. My biggest takeaway would be the continuing emergence of rookie wide receiver DeShon Stribling. This is absolutely bonkers, man. And he dropped that 33-yard touchdown where he got behind the defense. Yep. Otherwise, so how about this? Ryan Paganetti with a great tweet. He is the first player in at least 20 years to total 11 catches within the first 20 minutes of two consecutive preseason games. The next closest, Dez Bryant in 2013, Demaryius Thomas in 2014, Jeremy Maclin in 2015, and Stribling almost had that touchdown as well. And I was not even joking on Monday when we did, I don't want to overreact, but there, tell me the path where he is not going to be the number one targeted receiver for Brock Purdy this year. Injury? Mike Evans plays 16 games. Kittle plays 15, 16. I don't think any of that's going to happen. Unless Stribling gets injured, and I saw some fantasy pundits talking about this.
31: Yeah.
30: They're like, for those of you who are still reluctant to move him up, you're making a huge mistake.
31: Mm-hmm.
30: He has to continue to climb on fantasy boards, and that means he is still dropping to an offensive rookie of the year, but it all makes sense. And I'm here for all of it, Paulie.
31: Mm-hmm.
30: Pass-happy offense. Purdy's really good. This guy might be the number one target on the team. Loved what I saw last night.
31: He's good. No doubt about it. All in on that guy.
30: Yep.
31: Excellent. And I think the 49ers are going to have a pretty good offense, too. Got to stay healthy. You might get Kittle back week one for the Rams game, which would be a big boost and a big shot in the arm. That's right.
30: I got a question for Lisa Ann in 25 minutes regarding Christian McCaffrey, because I kind of don't want him at all where he's going right now. In fantasy drafts, I'm not betting him offensive player of the year, any of that stuff. So this baseball game that we have coming up in about 5 minutes, it's a doozy. Atlanta at Milwaukee, it's Sale versus the Miz. And the total at some spots got all the way down to 5.5.
31: Crazy.
30: Yeah, that's the lowest total you're going
31: to
30: see.
31: Well, then you get bullpens involved, too. I mean, that's not much to ask to get it over as well. So
30: you get a blooper, you get an error.
31: Yeah, right. But a great matchup here, and the Brewers trying to become the first team to get to 80 wins and on pace to win 100, still trying to get the one seed. Braves just off the sweep against Minnesota, but bounced back and beat the White Sox yesterday, which is a good performance, so they're in a kind of a weird scheduling spot here as well. But great pitching matchup to start today on a good card, and again, nobody wants this for these this sixth seed in the American League or even the AL West, which Houston continues to embarrass themselves if they get thumped at home by the Angels. So I don't know if they're going to make the playoffs now. They were supposed to take advantage of this easy stretch, and they're getting their asses handed to them.
30: I know it. So Mrs. K prop today is 9.5, like it typically is now. Over is plus 114. If you want to go with a smaller number, you can lay a little bit more juice. Over 8.5 is right around minus 155. So to his K prop on the year, Jacob Mizorowski is 17-6 to the over in 23 starts. Double-digit Ks in 10 of those games. He had 7 against Atlanta, only 7 against Atlanta on, that would have been June 19th. Sale tonight, 7.5. Over there is minus 115. Been a tale of 2 years for Chris Sale. He started the year with 5 straight unders with his K prop. Then he went over in 6 straight, currently riding a 4-game over streak. Ks by game last 4 going back, 9, 8, 9, and 11. He struck out 7 Brewers when he faced him the one time earlier this year as well. So this is, I don't know. I mean, under 1.5, first 3?
31: No. No way. There's a good prop up at Caesars. Will he throw 3 pitches over 104 miles an hour? And it's plus money. I think that's a good bet.
30: Do you know how many times he's touched 104 this year?
31: I do not have that in front of me.
30: I know it's 103 is infinite, but
31: That's the story of the day. 4 of the top 5 ERA leaders are all in action here. So you got these two guys going. Cam's going later. Melton is going later. And we'll see if he bounces back after a win. But you're right. You make one mistake and that thing goes over. First 3, first 5 end the game.
30: The Noah Cameron game against Melton is a sneaky, really good pitching match.
31: That's how good has he been? I know.
30: Can you explain what's going on with Noah Cameron?
31: No, I can't. One or zero runs allowed for the last five.
30: And the one game was against the Dodgers.
31: After he was terrible.
30: Yeah, he was awful.
31: Yeah, he was batting practice for that long.
30: I thought they're going to send him down. He can't. They got to skip him in the rotation. What the hell's going on here? He had a very promising rookie year last year. But now, I'd like to say that after that masterpiece that he threw in his last game, this has been like a month straight now for the guy.
31: Yep.
30: And Melton got roughed up against the White Sox his last start.
31: But for
30: like 2 months, he was one of the best pitchers in baseball.
31: Mm-hmm. Yeah. Cleveland's $1.50 in Colorado against Gordon. They've lost 15 of the last 17 appearances by Gordon.
30: Hmm.
31: And I want to see, if not now, when for Freddie. Freddie better have a good outing here. Because he's been last 12 starts, 1-6 with an ERA of 7. He's 0-1 with an ERA of 7 with Tampa. This is not what they signed up for, what they thought they'd get. And Rogers has been good, and he's cheap, only $1.20 at home. He's another guy that got off to a bad start, 6-2 with a 2.45 going back in his last 12.
30: Mm-hmm.
31: So this is, come on, Freddie. And the total's only 7.5, as bad as Freddie's been, and how Tampa's been good offensively.
30: I like the move when they got him. Said it multiple times on the year. I think there's going to be a spot, I said this, where Freddie Peralta can pick it back up and kind of get back to that form that he had last couple of years with Milwaukee. Tampa would be a great spot. Hasn't been the case. That needs to correct itself going into the playoffs. Now would be a good time to start. I'll give you some player props. Guys who, like, batter versus pitcher matchups. Josh Bell against Joe Musgrove. .545 batting average, a home run and an extra base hit. Yandy Diaz against Trevor Rogers. .538 batting average. Has smacked him around quite well. Randall Grichuk against Sean Manaea. .316 with 4 extra base hits and 2 home runs. And Rafael Devers against Sonny Gray. A .286 average, 3 extra base hits, 2 home runs. And that's Sonny's not going to win the Cy Young. We talked about that earlier this week. MLB.com did a poll. He was fifth, actually, in the American League, so don't bet him. But Logan Webb has turned it on. And you expected him to do that at some point throughout the season. We're in the middle of that right now.
31: Why did Seattle wait so long with Kate Anderson? What's that all about?
30: That's a great question, Paulie.
31: 10-1 with an ERA of 1 in 18 starts at Double-A. He starts tomorrow against the Cubbies. In an afternoon game. I got to see what the hype's about and if the kid can deliver.
30: Well,
31: And hopefully, I mean, imagine if there's anything like he was in Double-A.
30: How about how good he was last year in college?
31: Yeah.
30: Guy was absolutely lights out. Phenomenal. And we thought, how about this? The rich get richer by the Mariners pitching staff adding Kate Anderson. And the pitching staff this year has been a complete letdown. I don't know what. Is it a contract thing? I don't follow that stuff. So is that what it was? Because, again, Kirby got lit up again last night.
31: Well, what else does he have to do?
30: No, that's the thing, Paul.
31: He's 10-1 with an ERA of 1. Let's go.
30: I know. Why did the Pirates wait on Paul Skenes? Why did the Cubs wait on Chris Bryant so famously?
31: Uh-huh.
30: You know, it never makes any sense because these organizations are a joke when it comes to this.
31: Yeah.
30: But this team's been it's been a cry for help for 2 months for the Mariners.
31: Yeah.
30: And they finally do it. Do you see this? Aaron Judge hasn't played since May 31st? He's got more hits and home runs than Cal Raleigh?
31: Oh, no, he doesn't. Oh, God.
30: He's batting .156 on the year. Have we... So he's the ultimate guy where everybody in the world knew that he was going to come back to the pack. But like this? Has there ever been a fall? I mean, the guy completely fell off a cliff this year.
31: Did Brady Anderson do it? Or was it gradual? Did he go from 50
30: he
31: down
30: went
31: to
30: from
31: like
30: 50, but,
31: 15 or something? But this is, right.
30: But last year
31: you're
30: was 60 to this.
31: Yeah.
30: You can't play him.
31: No, you're right. Yeah, you're right. How bad he's been.
30: I can't imagine there's been a bigger drop ever.
31: All right. You got the over, too. 3-0 Arsenal right off the bat. You got the over in the first Premier League.
30: Okay.
31: So good start there.
30: Do you have future bets for the Prem yet?
31: No. I'm going to wait to see what the butcher says coming up. I mean, I looked at some of the stuff. Like Hull City was supposed to be awful. They're $5 to be relegated. I got to wait and see what the meat man says. But that could be a points total under with Hull City. They could be dreadful.
30: Brewers, Braves underway. Mizorowski facing Acuna, 2-1 count here. Top of the first. Win, lose early. We'll kick around the 3 playoff games on the betting board for tonight in the NFL, including an incredible

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12: Anytime home run, Luke's 14-1, Jones 8-1, Witt 6-1. Most strikeouts, daily specials, Williams did it again, 3-1. Most runs, Angels 20-1. Highest scoring game, Angels Astros 8-1. Texas behind DeGrom 1, $1.50 up to 180. Angels were plus 165 for the first time since 1994. The Royals complete a four-game sweep over the A's. Raiders plus 1.5 to minus 2.5 in the over 38 up to 42.5. How about the landing spot, too? Oh, my God. That's dreadful. And it happened again.
13: Oh, the kicker, by the way.
12: Not even close.
13: No, it's so unfortunate. The rookie from Hawaii.
12: Yeah. Not even close.
13: No, no.
12: And after selling for $1 billion in 2021... the Timberwolves sold for $4.5 billion today. What is going on in the NBA? And who even knows if this money's even real with what's going on?
13: You have to question it now across the board.
12: David Stern was like, no Middle East money, no, I don't want any funny business.
13: Right.
12: And Silver's like, okay, let's just get let's get it up there, the evaluations. Let's go high as we can go, right? $4.5 billion for the Timberwolves. Subscribe, be part of the team, BSIN.com, our radio and podcast friends. You always want to see these tweets and videos. Bulldogs today at Paulita's Vegas on Instagram. Send them in. With this, they're playing with the water. See if the big guy can catch it. A little teamwork here, right? Guy steps on it, get a little drink. It's hot out there, and he's trying to catches it before it hits the ground. And they're trying to. Yeah, he's got it. All right. Yeah, to keep him entertained for 2 hours doing that with that game in the backyard. That's excellent. Good job, guys. You sent this in. There's another good one, too, where the owner leaves and immediately. This is serious business here. About when the owner leaves, how freaked out the dog gets. And it takes a while revving it up like an engine.
13: Oh, this.

0: That's a record.
1: That has to be a record, right?
0: That beats a Husky.
1: Damn, is that impressive.
0: How can you do that?
1: It's like I thought it was AI, but it's real. I sent it over to Luke and you, and I'm like, guys, is this real? I don't know how it is, and did some digging on it. Luke, he's like, no, it appears to be like it's the real deal, man.
0: Why is he in a bad mood? Or is this his regular routine?
1: It must right? be.
0: Usually Huskies like to talk, or sometimes the dogs get animated when you leave, and they're stuck at home. And we'll show plenty of those in the next couple of days. But that, take it easy, big fella. It's okay. And impressive, nevertheless. Chargers 2-12 straight up running home in a preseason. Blasted by the Niners. Here's a lose some. You see what the Cavs did today? This guy is the Kirk Cousins of the NBA. They gave Harden 3 for 97.
1: Oh, yeah.
0: He's 37 years old. Oh. Oh, he's made a fortune.
1: I mean...
0: And never won a big game in his life.
1: At this point of his career, how is he making... It's funny money, whatever, I don't get it, but...
0: You can't give him $97
1: million. Like, how does he make more than $5 million a year?
0: It always worked out for him. Oh, I want out. Well, they won't trade me. Okay, I won't try. Okay, and then I get the contract extension here. And I get the contract... It didn't work out with the Clippers. Go out to Cleveland. Okay, we got swept in the conference finals. Give me my $97 million. Okay, no problem.
1: You had to have him that badly? Who are you bidding against?
0: I don't know, but there was a handshake. Well, Mitchell wanted him. That was one reason why they did that.
1: Okay,
0: so
1: then do you have to give him $100 million?
0: Yeah, I'd rather have Garland, no doubt. Bad beats, Texans and under. Led 20-3. It's 20-16. It's 2nd and 1. If they pick up the first down, the game's over. They run out the clock. 2nd and 1, run up the middle, nothing. 3rd and 1, run up the middle, nothing. Punt. O'Connell goes 94 yards in a minute 20. Give me a break. That was sick. And just zero resistance. How easy it was. How that final drive was for O'Connell. So, condolences, Texans, and the under. Football season's here. Here's how the Sharp Plays sees it. 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Records go back to 2011. 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Steam chasing, no steam chasing, no stale trends, no recycle plays. 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
1: So I know our buddy, professional bettor Chuck Edel, was on VSiN Primetime last night talking about betting the preseason, and he told Matt and Tim that he got when the Denver game moved to Broncos -7, he took that number with Green Bay. I think a lot of the reasons why were because Denver played, you know, they have been awesome. I'll give you the numbers in a minute but they played such a, like, terrific game last week, and Green Bay was absolutely horrendous, and LaFleur probably wants to bounce back a little bit and look better. So Jordan Love and the starters will play, quote, a bit. I mean, I guess I don't know what that means, but...
0: Can't do it.
1: When these coaches come out and say, we're going to play a series, like, how about Herbert last night?
0: Yeah.
1: Run up the middle, 2 more snaps, get him out of the game. But he said he was going to play maybe a series.
0: Harbaugh, man of his word.
1: Yeah.
0: This team is such a freight train. They're the new Baltimore. It's 8 in a row straight up in ATS. It's 31 points a game. They kill people. And then we're going to see Knicks, too. So I like the quarterback rotation, and I don't like what's behind Love. There is that angle where teams look so bad, you think they'd turn it around this weekend. But what Peyton has done and what Denver has done here is an incredible run in the preseason, just killing people.
1: So, yeah, since Peyton took over in Denver as the head coach, 10-0 straight up in the first half, winning by 13 points per game. Also, there's this today, VSiN.com. The Mackinnon numbers are fantastic, right? Yeah. Now, I know people are going to poo-poo this, and I don't put, you know, it's more fascinating than anything else, but outright winners are 41-1 ATS in Denver preseason games. And as you said, the Broncos have won and covered 8 straight preseason games as well. So that just means the point spread doesn't come into play.
0: Hmm.
1: But 40, one loss, one tie going back. Green Bay has lost 8 of their last 10 straight up as a preseason dog, 2-7-1. And as a favorite, the numbers are even better for Denver. 17-4 straight up, 15-5-1 ATS.
0: Can you stomach the Jets?
1: No, I'm not going to do that either. I can't.
0: I want Pittsburgh if it was going to be Rudolph, but now you're going to have Howard and then Aller the whole game. And Geno, and then Klubnik, and then Zappi. So Zappi was terrible. Klubnik looked good. Probably a series or two for Geno. That's not bad in the move there. Jets now favored.
1: I think I like the Steelers more, but they're not going to go with Rudolph. give me a little bit of the unknown with Howard and what we saw last week with Aller. Geno Smith, you're right, is going to start maybe a series or two there. But how much is it going to be past Klubnik? That's my biggest question, because I'll take Howard and Aller beyond.
2: Hold on. You want Aller against fourth string. Now he's going up now.
1: Well,
2: now
1: that's,
2: he's coming in early. Let's see if he can do the same thing.
1: But I think that's going to be...
2: That's going to happen.
1: Well...
2: But McCarthy was
1: I can't disagree with that, but...
2: McCarthy was certainly aggressive in the first game and went for it inside his own 30.
1: Mm-hmm.
2: And you saw Shanahan did it several times. And now Quinn has switched up. He's going to go with the starters in the early game tomorrow. So it's Dobbs for Detroit. Starters will go for Washington. Mariota's out for the preseason, although Hartman and the other kid look good when they blasted Miami last week. So that number's come down. And Detroit only lay in a small number in that game to start the morning.
1: Hartman was on the field for all three of the Commanders' first half scoring drives in that week one preseason game. The Panthers-Jags game tonight, Carolina 2-9 straight up in ATS in the preseason, Jacksonville 6-1 straight up, and ATS last seven following up a preseason win. Unfortunately for the Panthers, there's no Haynes King. That's the guy that I want to be on. Looks like it's going to be young Pickett Trask tonight.
2: Not bad, yeah.
1: Okay.
2: Yep. They're dreadful, though. They're on a 1-9 ATS run in the preseason.
1: Yeah, no good there. No good.
2: Yes, prior to the Hall of Fame. Yes, it has been. And I'm going to give the Browns another shot, and I'm going to give the Colts a chance here. And I think the Colts should cover. And
1: I like the Colts, too.
2: Yep, because Richardson played well, just with the silly turnovers. Wide receivers let him down against the Patriots. So we'll go Riley Leonard into Richardson, and they're fighting it out for the backup job there. And then also what we talked about. I mean, it's no Tua. It's no Penix. You got Cooper Rush and an undrafted D2 kid,
1: right,
2: for Atlanta. And how bad they were against Denver. So Indy moved the ball no problem in the last game. Just the yards at one point were like 400 to 150.
1: All they have to do, because I'm quite confident they'll do the same thing tonight, move the football. Just you can't have four turnovers, especially like one at the 1 yard line. Eliminate that stuff, and I'm pretty confident like they're going to score and they'll probably cover. They're 11-2 over the total of their last 13 in the preseason. Also, again, not going to put too much stock into this. Not telling you to bet Miami automatically.
2: Oh, I thought you were going to go Atlanta. 5-26 ATS
1: that,
2: run.
1: Yes, there you go. That's another thing in that game.
2: That's impossible.
1: Because Miami now, new coaching staff, obviously, tons of new players. After their last six preseason losses, they have bounced back, winning straight up and ATS. Average margin of victory, 22 points per game. They're getting the Giants, obviously, this weekend. But, again, what does that really mean? I mean, if it comes in tomorrow night or over the weekend.
2: Well, some of them have been solid. I know.
1: Yeah.
2: Kansas City's lost six in a row. Rams have covered seven in a row.
1: Yeah, all of a sudden.
2: That's right.
1: Kind of flipped there with that one. Do you have a best bet for tonight?
2: I got that. I do not, but I would say if you put a gun to my head, I want this. I think Denver continues to rock and roll.
1: The great Lisa Ann joins the show up next, in town for a busy fantasy football weekend. She's going to join us in studio. A lot to get into for this upcoming season next year on VSiN, the Sports Betting Network.
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1: Thanks for checking in today. I think this is about 7, 8, 9, 10 years in the making. Can't wait to talk to our next guest. I would be lying if I said that I have done a lot of research recently on Lisa Ann, because the truth is I've been doing research on her my entire adult life. And she joins us in studio now. Good to see you. How are you?
12: Great to see you. Thanks for having me.
1: You are in town hosting the Fantasy Huddle at Tailgate Beach Club at Mandalay Bay this weekend. People can go to tailgatebeachclub.com/fantasyfootball. This is tomorrow and Sunday?
12: Yes, it is, Saturday and Sunday. And I'm so excited because I love being a part of people's drafts. I mean, fantasy football just brings communities together. It's a great time to smack talk and do all the things you can't do in your regular life. You can't get canceled in your league. You just get to harass each other. And it's just a great community. And I'm really thankful that it's become a part of my life. I mean, 2013 was when I first started covering fantasy. And every year around this time of year, I reach out to Matt Deutsch, my old boss, and I'm like, thank you so much for bringing this into my life because it's my happy place.
1: Do you know, do you remember any of the players that you had on your, maybe it was before 2013, I don't know, but
12: oh my gosh,
1: players you had on your first ever team?
12: Yeah, I remember I was dumb. My first year, I had never played fantasy before. And though I knew sports, I didn't know fantasy. So I drafted a lot of Cowboys. I never did that again because only let your team break your heart once in a weekend, not on your squad and on your TV, right? Also, I remember Marshawn Lynch. I also remember that was the year that people were taking the Seahawks defense very early in their drafts. And somebody told me to do it in the Stern League, and I did it, and I was so ridiculed, right? But then it really worked out for me. Seahawks defense, 2013 was everything.
1: Right. There was a year in a home league, I want to say it was 2002, that I was a commissioner of. My godfather had the number 2 overall pick. He took the Baltimore Ravens defense. And everybody was like, wait, what is it? He made the title game. He made the title game that year. Crazy things happen all the time. So the Circa obviously going on this weekend is massive as well. What can people expect when they go over to Mandalay Bay?
12: I'm going to make sure that I check in with every single league, stay connected with them through the season. You know, I pulled draft orders for about 6 weeks before this time of the year on Cameo. So I get to know a lot of leagues remotely. And then to get to see them in person, it's pretty exciting.
1: That's awesome.
12: Because I've been, some leagues I've been pulling their draft orders since 2015. So we've built a good relationship. Like, I get to know which league mates are getting married, having kids, buying houses. And I do a good 10 to 15 minute video for every Cameo.
1: Wow.
12: To celebrate bringing in the season and the league.
2: You have a huge following. I can't believe 4 million followers on Instagram. How protective are you of your brand, and how big is that, and how important is that to you about how you want to keep that and have the huge following?
12: You know, it is really difficult, especially with a question that you were going to ask about imposters, right? Yeah. So I report about 1,100 to 1,500 imposters a week through Meta alone. X has made it impossible, but what's interesting right now is we're seeing parents winning lawsuits against Meta. And they're going to have to pay out trillions of dollars. This is what it's going to end up state by state. They already say it's like at $3.2 trillion already for Meta. And so I think the next wave of lawsuits will be those of us who are going to be able to go to them and say, okay, I've been losing 18 hours of my work week a week reporting these imposters. These imposters are not getting removed. They're using my likeness. You have my trademark. I send it to you every week.
1: Oh.
12: And they're making money off of me. They're scamming fans. They're committing fraud. And you're allowing this because you want the kind of feed. You want all of this. But what's funny is my friends will get banned and then the imposters will not get banned using the same images. So it's like we really need to straighten this out, because why have a trademark and why have a trademark attorney if you're not going to listen to them? And that becomes an expensive undertaking as well.
1: You have between 1,100 and 1,500 imposter accounts that you report every week.
12: Every week.
1: For how long?
12: I am diligent on it. I've been doing this for probably 10 years now.
2: And I've
12: logged all the hours, because I will sue back for those hours. I will get those hours back. I will be a part of the spearhead of the campaign. I'm releasing a third book in November, and it's called Jen Online. By the way, this is the first time I've said the title anywhere. I've showed friends the book cover. And I'm talking a lot about this and about how we have to be more protective and guarded of our brands on the internet, and how these companies have to help us. And they're not helping us. And we're the creators that give them free content. We're the whole reason people come to their feed, because of us.
1: And you have to do that on your own?
12: Can
1: you create like an AI bot to help you out?
12: So I'm working on that right now, because I have a digital twin. I have an AI digital twin that does new content. She webcams. She does everything. So I don't have to be in the adult space at all anymore. Anybody that wants that, you go to OChat AI. My digital twin's right there. So now I'm working on building a digital twin for myself that can be a personal assistant that will go in and fill out the reports for me. Because what Meta has done is it's about a 10-step process to report each one. Each one. You have to upload your trademark and your IDs with each one.
1: Oh, what a nightmare.
12: It is a nightmare. And I'm really just doing it for the process of doing it, so that when I do get the chance to speak in front of somebody, which I know I will, I can be the person that's in front of this and saying, this is how many hours. This is just us protecting our brand and likeness. You would do this for VSiN. You would do this for DraftKings. You know, you don't see imposters for DraftKings.
1: Right.
12: You have to care about everybody.
1: So you want to be the face of this at the end, when there's eventually a payoff, which will there will be one at some point. Okay.
12: For sure.
1: I want to get a couple of fantasy questions, because we could talk to you for the entire show.
12: I'm ready.
1: So I want to throw like a side-by-side next to you. I have concerns about both these guys. One, Devon Achane for the Dolphins, and Christian McCaffrey, where they're going. Which guy do you trust more based on like their current ADP?
12: Man, it is so tough, right? Because with McCaffrey, you could have such a big season, but then you could also have nothing. What do you have, over 400 touches last season? I don't trust the system with Achane as much. So if I was going to throw all caution to the wind, I'm going for upside. I'm going for McCaffrey. I mean, that's just what you're going to have to do. But I still worry about both. Achane is just less proven to me, less consistent. And I just feel like the way McCaffrey works out and lives his life, his dedication to the craft. Mm-hmm. We're seeing younger athletes now that do things differently. Remember before, the athletes would all party all summer and they'd come back with like a beer gut to camp.
1: You know what I mean?
12: Now everybody arrives, best shape of their life every year. They're doing all the things. They're doing the cryotherapy. They're doing the cold baths. They're doing all the things, and I think it makes a huge difference. I'd go McCaffrey.
2: Sorry, are you buying the Chargers hype and what Herbert could look like now with McDaniel coming in?
12: Man, I want to, but can you? I mean, can you buy it?
2: He's 0-3 in the playoffs, I know.
12: I just can't buy it because we always say third quarter is a totally different game for the Chargers. I mean, what they do in the fourth quarter is what matters, and that's when they perform their worst every game. They got a great quarterback. Mm-hmm. They got everything. But, like, holding on to players like Keenan Allen for years, like, Keenan Allen was a great player, but once he started getting those injuries, he was never the same. And now you're holding on for what, hope? Your season cannot rely on hope. It has to rely on consistency.
2: How about Gibbs? Do you think he's going to dominate and have a big year in Detroit?
12: Okay, this is my question. So, like, you're drafting from the one or two spot. You know, you got Dijon Bijan right there, and you got Gibbs. You know what I mean? Like, what are you doing? Are you trading back to get Gibbs? Because Dijon's going to go first. I do believe Gibbs can get it done. But I'm one that wants to get the backup. I do handcuff all my running backs because I believe in it. If it's a good system, I'm handcuffing, right? Because I know you're going to get... But we also have to not be so attached. Don't think that your fantasy running back is going to make it to the end of the season. Look at it like if you get six good weeks around week four, you're really on that waiver wire. There's some new players coming up. You're putting them on your bench. Like, you're making those moves. There's too much of thought of like, oh, I need this guy to perform all season. No, get your good games and then move on.
1: Are you a running back first? You got to have him right away? Or do you go with the other idea, maybe zero running backs, and you concentrate on wide receivers first?
12: I can't do zero running back. I try.
1: You can't do it?
12: I just can't do it. I just can't pull it. It doesn't work for me. I like that balance. Of course, it depends on your scoring system. Yeah. But we know the running backs have a shorter dynamic shelf life each season. They do more with the blocking as well. These injuries really start to pile up. You can get a receiver halfway through the season. I mean, I took Higgins last year, like week eight, and he really performed for the last couple of weeks, right? So your receivers, I think you'd be more on a flyer like you do with your tight ends, but I do want to have a solid running back or two.
1: Do you have an opinion on a player who could be this year's JSN? Or is that just like kind of a one-off type
12: deal? I think that's a one-off. How about you? Do you?
1: I would go...
2: He's better at it than I am.
1: I would think Chris Olave would be that guy. If we're going to get someone to come from the clouds this year, like JSN did a season ago, because he was a target monster a year ago. I like Kellen Moore as a play caller. I think Shuck's good, maybe really good.
12: Yeah.
1: The Tyson injury, I think, actually might help out with Olave shares. I bet him the other day 120-1 offensive player of the year.
12: Smart bet. Also, you think about the fact that Olave, in a lot of people's eyes, they just look back at the injury history, but his injuries were very unusual. It's kind of like Joe Burrow had appendix before a season. Like, you got to really consider what's taking place. Olave had some bad concussions. That really set him back. It made him so if you're looking at overall stats to draft before the season, the numbers don't tell the true story. Because when he's in there, he is amazing.
2: What do you think of Stroud?
12: Man, I just want to love Stroud. I mean, I love the Texans. I did a lot of work with a sports radio show in Houston, so I got to go to a preseason game every year. I don't know if it's his height issue that really messes with his vision, but there's a lack of something there. Remember that rookie season was next level?
2: Yeah, I know.
12: And then we all drafted him.
2: Yeah.
12: And then what happened?
2: Yeah.
12: Nothing.
2: Yeah.
12: And now he's already dealing with his number one wide receiver is out for the season. How do you recover from that? It's like, I will not draft one Browns player this season. You know why? Because if your ones don't know who their one is, and they're still divvying up who's, is it going to be Watson? Is it going to be Sanders? Like, how are your wide receivers and tight ends supposed to adjust and prepare?
1: So
12: they don't even know who's throwing them the ball.
1: So you'd also avoid Junkins?
12: I would.
1: You would, huh?
12: I know he's going to go. But those are the players that I love that Elite Nate will take, and I don't have to deal with it.
1: The great Lisa Ann with us in studio hosting the Fantasy Huddle Tailgate Beach Club in Mandalay Bay this weekend. We'll tell you more about that coming up. We'll dive a little bit more into fantasy as well, obviously. What would life have been like if OnlyFans existed several years ago as we continue here on VSiN?
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2: We continue now with the great Lisa Ann in studio. She is hosting the Fantasy Huddle at Tailgate Beach Club, Mandalay Bay, this weekend. 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Here's where you can go, tailgatebeachclub.com/fantasyfootball. She's also on all socials. Again, it's at the real Lisa Ann. Don't fall for one of the 1,500 imposter accounts she has to report on a weekly basis. It's going to take me a while to get over that number overall. You're a Cowboys fan, but you have lived in New York for a long, long time. The Giants this year are intriguing to me. I think they're at least 1 year away before they're going to be a player in the NFC. Schedule's too tough, whatever. But what do you think of their skilled guys for fantasy this year? Neighbors coming off the injury, same thing with Cam Scadaboo.
3: I mean, there's so much risk there, right? Because we're still seeing these injuries. We're still seeing tightness at camp, which concerns me. Tightness leads to other things. And tightness, when you're drafting, sure, you can take a risk on one, but you're going to do two. You can have two players in your first three rounds where they're still dealing with something. We've seen calves flare up and last for 6 weeks of the season. 6 weeks. So I do think the Giants definitely will be in a better position than they were, but they still have to make some decisions. Is Odell going to make it? Is he going to be on the roster by the time they make their cuts? I cannot wait till cut day. How about you guys?
2: No, it's going to be very intriguing. Like, should he make it?
4: Is he? I don't think so.
2: Go ahead.
3: I can't. I don't think so either. I think you're too far removed from the sport.
4: I agree.
3: Think your body gets conditioned to playing routine season this, and then you take a couple years off. It's like, how many boxers have we seen come back?
4: Yeah,
3: and it never works out. I mean, look at McGregor. That fight was a blur.
4: Yeah.
3: Because he hadn't fought in that many years. He thought he could just go in with the same mojo he had 5 years ago.
4: Yeah. The first time we talked to you, he asked about, I can't imagine what your DMs look like. So you said your third book's coming out.
3: Yes.
4: Have you been offered a book to kiss and tell or about all those athletes or people over the years who have slid into your DMs and you could ruin lives, relationships, etc.?
3: And this is exactly why I self-publish, because no publisher will take one of my books without me dropping names and without me bringing people into the fold, which I think is unfair. If I interacted with somebody in the 90s, first of all, this is our private time. We don't need to share it with everybody. And this person's moved on. They have a family. Why should their name be dragged into something? You know, so every time I've sat with a publisher, they're like, well, you need to give us some dirt. You need to give us this. And I'm like, you know what? I'll just self-publish. Then I own everything.
2: That's what I do. Good for you.
3: I don't
2: all
3: do
2: right.
3: it.
2: Good
3: all
2: for
3: right.
2: you. But you understand how big of a book that would be?
3: I do.
2: That's bestseller immediately.
3: I do.
2: Yeah, and you don't care.
3: I have notes. You know what I mean? Yeah. I have a little safe at home with some very important notes. Who I may have cooked for on their 21st birthday. Who I may have done, you know, players reaching out to me saying, we have this rookie, you know, we need to go out to dinner with him. Okay, great. So I have notes, but I just feel like privacy is, it's very important to protect, and it keeps you in a good space where people trust you. I want to be trusted for the rest of my life. I'm more worried about my karma than fame.
4: What if OnlyFans What if OnlyFans was around years ago? Would you have 20 homes? Would you be making $1 million a month?
3: I don't think so, because I don't think people were as obsessed with the internet 20 years ago. And I think what we created in the timing of OnlyFans, remember, OnlyFans quadrupled during the pandemic because people were home. They had more time. Now we've got this very antisocial young generation where their parents just handed them a phone at 10 and all they do is this, okay? So they are more apt to do this. I can't see one of you sitting on OnlyFans and believing you're talking to a star for 3 hours a night and it's not her management team that has somebody answering her messages. Like, I just think the generation before was too smart and we just dumbed everybody down enough to buy in. And now they're buying in. And whether they're spending all their money on OnlyFans or whether they're spending it on sports betting, young people have more choices than we had. And to us, adult content was something you did once in a while. You went to the bookstore, you had to give them your ID. You weren't going to face that person three times a week. You got a magazine. You looked at the same magazine for the whole month. You know what I mean?
2: Yeah,
3: like those were the days.
2: Totally different.
3: And you weren't obsessed with it. Now young people are more obsessed with stars in the industry than athletes. I mean, 11% less young men are playing sports in the high school level than before we handed kids phones at 10 years old. Kids need to be in sports. I played basketball my whole life, right? It teaches you how to get along with people, what your strengths are, what somebody else's strengths are. And we got to break away from all of these devices.
4: We interviewed Mike Tyson years ago, and he brought up, she was in the news at the time, Sarah Palin. And it went sideways. You're talking to Mike Tyson. and we got death threats. So what was it like when you are portraying a political figure who's in the news? And what was your career like, and what was the life like after that portrayal of Palin?
3: Well, I'll tell you what. Not one club in Alaska would let me come there and feature dance, because they said this state loves her too much, and you will not be alive. You will not leave this state alive. You will not stay at a hotel and have somebody not tell them where you are.
2: You're kidding.
3: Yeah, I couldn't dance there. Alaska was my last state to visit. I went in 2019 on a 10-day vacation with my friend who shoots content for me. So we did all the things, dog sledding, helicopter to a private glacier, all the things. We went to Wasala, where Sarah's from, and I did a whole little video in front of the Welcome to Wasala. But nobody would host me, because they loved her so much up there. And so it was cool. I mean, it was a game changer. I got to be in the Eminem video.
4: Yes.
3: We made you. Like, I will be 99 years old and still be able to go to YouTube and show people I was cool one day. I was in an Eminem video. I was really cool when I was young, you know. So it changed my life.
2: By the way, I've been to, I think it would be considered Anchorage's number one leading club before. And it was outstanding. And no dice, huh?
3: No dice. They wouldn't have me. I forget the name of it. It's a unique name.
2: I can say it on the air, can I?
4: Yeah, you can.
2: It's the Great Alaskan Bush Company. Yes. Yes.
4: My cousin's a bouncer. You're welcome. Anytime.
3: No.
4: Yeah, absolutely. Yeah.
3: God, I'd love to go back now. But
4: that's a good time.
3: Yeah, that was a game changer for me. Thank you, Sarah.
2: How is it that Alaska, like, I was there one night with my buddies in the military, and I had to catch a red eye, and we were there for several hours, and I'm like, they're coming down the stairs, and I'm looking at my buddy's name, Shannon. I'm like, are we in Vegas, right? Where are they coming from? It was like, I was blown away at how elite that club was.
3: There's beautiful women up there. Beautiful women. And they're all concentrated to that one club. So you think about it, it's a big state. They're coming over from Fairbanks.
4: Yeah.
3: There's not a good club in Fairbanks. They're going to that club. So you're right. And it's a beautiful state.
2: I love it.
3: Alaska.
2: It's amazing.
3: Did you go in the winter or the summer?
2: No, I went summer both times.
3: Okay, so you did 24-hour daylight?
2: Pretty much.
3: Okay, I went winter because I wanted to see the snow-capped. I wanted to go to Denali, see the snow-capped mountains. I wanted to be with the Mushers. We followed the Iditarod, so we were
2: great.
3: A part of all that. Like, it's beautiful. Everyone should go there. And the skiing there,
2: 100%.
3: Like, it snows 12 inches an hour. So they put a little measuring stick down at the lift at the beginning of the day, and then by the end of the day, it's all the way up here. The fresh powder is so next level. I loved it there.
4: Just watched some of your work, of course. Had to prep for your appearance.
3: Okay.
4: You were great in Billions.
3: Thank you so
4: much. How did this come about? Because I love Axelrod, and I love the show. How that you
2: well, and that
4: you,
2: scene, too.
4: The scene's great.
3: Hard Bob, baby.
4: Yeah.
3: So I was a super fan of Billions, and what I would do is I'd wait and I'd watch the show, because it was on Showtime, right?
4: Or was it HBO?
3: So if you had Showtime, you could watch it Saturday night.
4: Yeah.
3: And so I would leave the club where I was feature dancing at like 2, 3 in the morning. I'd go right to the hotel waiting for my 6 a.m. flight, and I would just pop it up, and I'd watch it there. And then I would be live tweeting from the airport about all the Billions thing. So the producers reached out to me, asked me to be on their podcast. And I reached out to all my friends. I said, I'm going to be on Billions. They're like, what do you mean? I'm like, I got invited on the podcast, and I know what this means. I'm going to be on the show. The day of the podcast, they had to cancel because one of the hosts had to get a wisdom tooth pulled. And so they called to cancel, and they said, but don't worry, we're going to write a spot in for you on next season. I was like, yes, I'm going to be on the show. This is so much better than the podcast. That's how it happened. Oh. Just out of them making good on canceling on me, same day they wrote in that little scenario.
2: How cool is that? The first four seasons of Billions is, I'll put that up against almost any show. It was Axelrod's the man.
3: Yeah. He was. I mean, Succession took a different spin. I like Succession as well, but you're right. Billions, the storytelling, the locations, the cast, like, it's a good show. You could rewatch it. You can just go back in and rewatch.
4: How about, because I know you got property there, how about the real life story with Succession with the Buss family right now?
3: Oh, my gosh.
4: Isn't this something?
3: My gosh. This is, I kind of predicted this was going to come about. I mean, you think about how long could Jeannie hold on before they team up against her?
4: Uh-huh.
3: And it's heartbreaking for her. She doesn't want to. Did you watch Running Point on Netflix?
2: It's awesome.
4: He's seen it,
2: so
3: awesome.
2: Love it.
4: First season's good,
3: But, I mean, this is what happens with families in business. They really start to hate each other, and somebody's always going to get greedy and say, let's cash out. And that's what's happening, and she wants to be involved.
4: The trust is fascinating.
3: But I wonder how much LeBron knew of this before he left. That was my first thought. When all this drama started, I thought, I bet you LeBron exited quietly stage left for one of these reasons.
2: That's good theory.
3: I mean, like,
4: that's
3: look,
4: something.
3: How many balls are on the court? How are they going to play this Sixers team? I mean, Joel, what's Joel going to play? 50 games? Okay, great. 50. Joel, maybe 40. Okay, you're right. But how are they going to do this? Where is this going to work? I understand Jalen was a big pull for him probably as well, but I did not even have them on my radar. Did you?
4: No.
3: I didn't have the Sixers on my radar.
2: They were 8%.
3: I was like, Golden West. They're going to go to Golden State. No doubt. No.
2: So here's the deal. Tomorrow and Sunday, Lisa Ann is hosting the Fantasy Huddle at Tailgate Beach Club. Phenomenal pool area, obviously, at Mandalay Bay.
4: Yeah.
2: To get tickets, tailgatebeachclub.com/fantasyfootball. 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I was just there 2 weeks ago. It's outstanding. And again, at the real Lisa Ann on socials. Do not fall for one of those imposters. Dynamite having you in today. Thanks so much. Have a great weekend,
3: you.
2: Okay?
3: You as well.
2: Up next, we'll dive into Survivor Contest here at Circa. What do proxies think? 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
7: 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And I'm still trying to get a breather in here from talking to Lisa Ann for half an hour in the first hour. She's dynamite. 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You can watch it as well, VSiN Watch app. I think I needed a cigarette after just talking to her for that long, Paulie.
8: I will disagree with her back in the day. I just think...
7: The OnlyFans?
8: Yes. What that, I mean, because Euphoria season 3 kind of got into this angle, but these gals are making like $1 million a month. And that.
7: I bet you some would blow your mind.
8: Cash Me Outside. That gal has like 8 homes, 10 homes.
7: No.
8: Yes, she does. Look it up.
7: From OnlyFans?
8: Yes.
7: Oh, my God.
8: What they've done. So imagine if you're actually.
7: Oh, that is depressing.
8: If you're actually in the industry and you had a huge following and what you were like. And how much it's like, how many people just sign up, $20 a month, whatever. You could throw any figure at me, and they probably buy it. But just on the monthly deal, what you could do. And if that gal has all those houses, forget about it. If you're talking about someone who's got a huge following and been in the industry or is known. I mean, 4 million followers on Instagram alone. But go back, what that would have been like in the heyday, where just... One click and I'm hanging out on camera. That's nuts.
7: I just realized this too. She's going to be at Mandalay Bay tomorrow and on Sunday for their fantasy festivities.
8: Very funky setup.
7: What, the whole pool area?
8: Yes.
7: It's a great pool area. The topless one is up above and kind of looks down at the kiddie pool.
8: Yes.
7: Which might be a little weird. But you can't, it's all locked off though, so you can't see it obviously. And yet you have to get up in there with a key code or, you know,
8: you can request going lower level, though, for, like, people watching. And then that's like, well, if these gals are taking their tops off, and then you got the kids over here.
7: I just realized this, too. I'm going to be at Mandalay Bay tomorrow. I might have to go check that out. The reason why I'm going to be there is because going to Guns N' Roses tomorrow night.
8: You better be careful, because I've been following stuff online. They are, Axl's doing the impossible. They're switching it up.
7: That's the thing.
8: They're coming on stage early.
7: I can't get that. That's exactly
8: Everyone, because they're notoriously late, everyone's shocked by it. Oh, I miss a couple songs because they're jumping on early.
7: Yeah, 3 hours, by the way, on average, they've been performing over there. So, also, talked to a couple of pro bettors. They might be hanging out tomorrow. Evidently, one of their buddies, who is, by all accounts, one of the best like horse racing bettors there is, he's going to be there tomorrow. That sounds like a fun day, doesn't it? Let's go, because Del Mar is a huge day tomorrow. Let's go hang out at the book, bet. I'll listen to this guy spit some horses at me, and then we'll go have a cocktail with Lisa Ann and then go to Guns N' Roses.
8: That's a day. That's a full day right there. Excellent. 2-0 Brewers in the fifth.

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6: Sunday through Friday, that is the airport tunnel. Northbound and southbound tunnels will be reduced to 2 lanes daily from 5 a.m. to midnight. Overnight, both directions will be reduced to 1 lane. That's from midnight to 5 a.m.
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4: All right, back with you live from downtown Las Vegas at the Circa Resort and Casino. We're getting our bearings here, and that's why it was, let's believe, live television, right? He is Matt, alongside Matt Humans, I am Doug Kazarian. We have a special guest here in studio, Earl Thomas, that's former Earl. Super Bowl champ of the Seattle Seahawks. Welcome.
5: Thank you guys for having me.
4: And you're here, as I try to turn the mic and do everything at once, you're here for fantasy football to meet and greet some fans, and it's going down. Like, there's some crazy stuff outside at Circa Swim and everything else going on in this entire hotel.
5: Right. It's going to be a really good night, a really good evening. Going to be able to interact through people coming to cabanas, just talking to people about fantasy football. I'm sure they're going to have some questions about what I think about fantasy football. So it's going to be a great turnout.
6: National Fantasy Football Draft Day. Have you done this, been a part of this before, or is this the first time?
5: So it's my first time of doing something major like this on a major scale. But when I played, we had like a little friendship league that kept all my colleagues in tune with what I was doing, kept us all in connection with each other.
4: Yeah. So you participated in fantasy football when you played?
5: Yes.
4: In a friendly way. That's awesome. How any crazy stuff that when you were playing? Now, I know you're on defensive side of the ball, and that's typically not what fantasy rosters entail. But obviously, you've been exposed to fantasy football from your playing days and on. I mean, any crazy stories that you've experienced?
5: Well, the only crazy thing is when it's a bye week from certain teams, you got to make sure you put your guys in the right position so you can keep winning. So if I get too locked into my job, I would kind of forget, especially after like two seasons of always winning, because I used to always win my league. So that would be the most craziest thing I always run into.
4: Yeah, well, that's just like us then. I don't feel so bad then if he's forgetting.
6: You're going to be at Stadium Swim tonight from 6 to 11. Five hours out there tonight. You've been to Stadium Swim before?
5: Yes.
6: Pretty cool spot, isn't it?
5: It's a very, very cool spot. They got everything nice and neat, just like I like it. The sun is beaming just like that Texas heat. But the bright side of things, they got water out there for us. The cabanas are set up really nice. So we're going to be protected with the fans.
6: It's a great spot out there, and will you be watching the NFL preseason games at the same time? Do you care about the NFL preseason?
5: Yes, I definitely care about the NFL preseason. I have a son who's flourishing at the football, at football. So just to see these young guys see the game and see what they're seeing, how they're dissecting the defense, their one-on-one matchups and winning, I'm going to take that same thing that I see and just, hey, son, maybe this is what you're doing compared to what I see in the NFL. This is what you can be doing better.
6: Let me ask you something. Last night, there was a lot of talk about Justin Herbert's going to start for the Chargers. Jim Harbaugh is going to put the ones out there. Right. Herbert is in for three plays, a handoff that lost a yard, threw an eight or nine-yard pass, and then it was a punt, three and out in the punt. What purpose does that serve? What use do the Chargers get out of putting Herbert out there for three plays? And did you watch that last night? What was Jim Harbaugh thinking with that?
5: I didn't watch the game, but you got to think they want to keep their player sharp. Yeah. You know, you always want to keep all the running, all the hard work that we put in. We want to see how that gels once we put the guys out there. So I'm sure just keep the guys sharp.
4: All right, we're talking to Earl Thomas, former Super Bowl champion of the Seattle Seahawks. You mentioned Texas.
5: Yes.
4: A lot of expectations out there in Austin.
5: 17 days away, guys.
4: Yeah. You got a Manning at quarterback.
5: Yes.
4: A lot of hype. Yes. Didn't make the playoff last year. Now it's SEC country.
5: Right.
4: How do you feel about just the nine conference games, where the bar is set, the expectations? Now, I'm from L.A.
5: Right.
4: There's been labels of seven-win Sark. There's Sarkisian's under the hot seat a little bit. Yeah. Again, by the hot Texas standards. What are you expecting this coming season?
5: I think it's going to be way better leadership. Archie Manning has another year in his belt. I know he's going to be running the ball, being a dual threat quarterback that he is. And the players are going to follow him. They've been having a really good offseason. I've been following it through my Instagram. Seeing all the guys have explosive workouts. So that's going to transition to the football field.
6: Earl, when you played for the Longhorns, did they have a $40 million roster?
5: We didn't know. We had to actually grind for it. And then I would have never thought I would get drafted before Colt McCoy. So it's just one of those things where you work hard, you put in the work. It only take one or two seasons for it to happen for you, and then your whole family lives are changed.
6: Texas hosts Ohio State early in the season. And
5: yes.
6: How do you think that game's going to go if you had to predict it right now?
5: So that's why you always want to go to Texas. It's those big games like that. So it can determine our playoff hopes. It can show us how good we are. It's just a good test. It's a really good test.
4: Yeah, I mean, look, a lot of hype for good reason. You mentioned the budget. Texas always has the facilities and the budget for coaching staffs and everything. What do you make of the fact that your alma mater is now in the SEC and everything like that? The new landscape of college sports, now you can pay players. Are you regretting that the NIL never occurred when you were there?
5: No, I think I took advantage of my time at Texas. So I look at the Big 12. The reason why I liked it, I played safety, so it was known for passing the ball a lot. So the SEC is just a little bit more physical. So me having a son, I would want him to be able to show his talents off. I know I'm a really good run support player, but I want him to catch a lot of interceptions. So in the Big 12, they threw the ball a lot. So he's going to have to be disciplined because I expect him to go to Texas. So.
4: Okay.
5: So he's going to have to be disciplined back there.
4: And I was going to ask you, what position does he play? You mentioned interceptions.
5: Yeah, so he plays offense and defense.
4: Right.
5: So I played offense and defense all my life and just got categorized as an athlete. Mm-hmm. And then once you get to college, they put you in the best positions for you to succeed, and you just get to the NFL.
4: So it's still undetermined for him.
5: Yeah, it's undetermined.
6: Okay. Earl Thomas, Super Bowl champ, the Seahawks with us here for National Football Fantasy Draft Day. Earl, if you were drafting, who would be your top pick at quarterback?
5: I'm going with Sam Darnold.
6: Really?
5: Yes.
6: Bias there.
5: Yeah, so I was a big Sam Darnold fan. I think I was the one that said, hey, Seahawks need to get Sam, because he came into Lumen and torched us with Justin Jefferson. And then once we got him, he'd start to do the same thing with JSN.
6: Okay.
5: So that's that. And then I'll just take the Dallas Cowboy defense. I love Caleb Downs.
6: Wait a minute. Even though Jerry never signed you?
5: Exactly. But I actually had some good reports back from Jerry Jones. So it's all good. Thank you, Jerry, for saying the good stuff that you said.
6: I kept thinking the Cowboys were going to sign you and bring you home, and Jerry never did it.
5: So I think that was just like, you know, a household topic for people to be like, Earl, you at the gas station. Are you going to the Cowboys, or the Cowboys going to get you? So that was that.
4: Can't even get gas in Texas fans. They've been aching for a Super Bowl. It's been a long time.
6: Right. All right, so who's your top pick of wide receiver? You just mentioned Justin Jefferson with Sam Darnold. Would it be Jefferson or someone else?
5: I'm going to go with JSN because I know you're going to get a lot of targets.
4: You're biased towards the Seahawks.
5: Oh, yeah. I want them.
4: Let's call it what it is.
5: Yeah, I want them to win, for sure.
6: So I guess you're going to take the Seahawks defense.
4: Yeah.
6: You're going to take Jadarian Price at running back.
5: Exactly.
6: Okay.
5: Exactly, yes.
4: You mentioned Sam Darnold, and we're starting to see this a little bit with Baker Mayfield later in his career. Obviously, those guys, he and Darnold, were drafted high. What is it about the quarterback position? Because I know you, as a safety, you looked at stuff through their line. What is it about the position that we've seen some quarterbacks near the end of their career, or not, but later in their career, start to evolve and kind of realize those expectations, like Darnold?
5: Yeah, I think the game just slows down. They have really good coach. Jake Peets is doing really good with the offense, schooling these guys up. They're fast learners. They're taking advantage of matchups. And JSN, he's just a product of that Texas vibe, that Texas water. Anytime you have a great player like me and JSN, you always have a chance to win a Super Bowl.
4: Right. And then, so the game slows down. It's complicated for these quarterbacks. So they haven't lost their talent.
5: Right.
4: But maybe the game slows down. They get the right environment, too, because Darnold was drafted to the Jets. Baker Mayfield to the Browns. Maybe getting into a different sort of environment probably helps, too.
5: Yeah, I think it's all about getting back to your college self as well. So Jalen Miro is a backup quarterback. I think if they can continue to improve, like putting plays in for him to succeed, obviously Sam Darnold is the guy. But just like Sam Darnold at USC, a little bit at the Jets without him seeing the ghosts, those guys are really good quarterbacks for years to come.
6: All right, if not for the Seahawks, put the Seahawks aside for a minute. What other teams you really like coming into 2026?
5: I like the Kansas City Chiefs. You never can take Pat Mahomes out of, you know, the Super Bowl conversation. I like K-9 as a compliment guy.
7: Uh-huh.
5: He's going to be really good. They got really good receivers. Travis Kelce is a very dependable guy. And their defense is championship ready. So,
7: yeah.
4: You miss it at all?
5: I think I do a lot of stuff, especially in the sun, to say, hey, Earl, this is really good. This is a really good place for you right now.
4: Okay.
5: I do a lot of football events. I meet a lot of great people. My guy Gerald here, he's a former MLB pitcher. So we hit it off the first time we met each other. So people like that just carry my career outside of football, which makes my life that much better.
4: I remember talking to Brian Dawkins once. And this was after he'd retired. He goes, even if I could physically still do it, I don't think I could mentally go back. Just the mindset you need to do what you did out there, the competitiveness, the ferocity. Once you cross over, it's tough to go back and have that mindset, huh?
5: I think I have this saying, like, when Seahawks won the Super Bowl, we make our own schedule. So it's just that, like, you have this over your head, like, you got to follow these instructions. As you get a little older, it's a little tougher. But if you do it, you're going to be better for it.
4: All right. That is former Super Bowl champion safety of the Seattle Seahawks, Earl Thomas, joining us. Enjoy the rest of your weekend here at Circa, and I know you're going to go out to the Circa swim. You're certainly going to enjoy that.
5: This is nice. Thank you guys for being brisk.
4: Yeah, this is great for you to spend some time with us, and I know our audience appreciated it.
5: All right, thank you guys.
4: All right, we have another guest coming up. Chuck Esposito, local odds maker over at Red Rock and Station Casino, is going to join us straight ahead, talk about the NFL preseason. We still have one more game to kick off here. We also have a lot of action right now on the diamond. Yankees, heavy favorite. They're winning. Red Sox a favorite as well. They're losing. He's Matt Eumanns. I'm Doug Kazarian. We're approaching the top of the hour here. Chuck Esposito minutes away as we roll on here on VSiN Primetime.
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